Tenor saxophonist John Coltrane and pianist Duke Ellington doing Take the Coltrane, written by Ellington for their eponymous 1962 collaboration for the Impulse label. The two accompanied there by Jimmy Garrison on bass and Elvin Jones on drums, on a tune that's been revived in recent years by Ken Vandermark, who says there's a complexity to it that allows room for lots of interpretation.

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1: And now your Chickasaw Country forecast. This afternoon's high of near 100 will give way to a low of 77 overnight with clear skies. Tuesday hot again with a high of 102. Tuesday night low of 76. And Wednesday, Thursday, and Friday look to be more of the same. High near 100 and lows overnight in the mid-70s. Stay safe, stay hydrated, and stay tuned to KCNP.
2: I'm featuring music that saxophonist John Coltrane recorded and performed in the year of 1962 on this edition of Nightlights. 1962 was the year that what came to be known as the Classic Quartet came together for Coltrane, with pianist McCoy Tyner, bassist Jimmy Garrison, and drummer Elvin Jones. And while Coltrane's sound was continuing to change, the flood of his LPs hitting the marketplace, recorded at various times over the past few years for the Prestige and Atlantic labels, as well as his current home at Impulse, created a confusing composite portrait of his aesthetic pace. In the wake of the saxophonist's controversial partnership with Eric Dolphy, Impulse producer Bob Teal encouraged Coltrane to collaborate with jazz great and veteran Duke Ellington, who was between labels and briefly available. Ellington was 63, 28 years older than Coltrane, but unlike many of his swing-era colleagues, still creatively vital and growing. And his encounter with the younger musician, which involved rhythm section members of both the Coltrane Quartet and the Ellington Band, resulted in one of jazz history's most unique summit meetings. It also influenced the obsessively perfectionist Coltrane to do fewer takes of a tune going forward, after Ellington persuaded the saxophonist that making further attempts would drain him of his spontaneity and end up sounding like imitations of himself. Here are John Coltrane and Duke Ellington performing Ellington's In a Sentimental Mood on Nightlights.

John Coltrane and Duke Ellington performing Coltrane's ode to saxophonist Nick Nicholas, Big Nick, from the Impulse album Duke Ellington and John Coltrane, with Jimmy Garrison on bass and Elvin Jones on drums. Ellington's in a sentimental mood before that, with Ellington's bassist Aaron Bell joining the two, and Elvin Jones on drums again. In late 1962, Coltrane also undertook an all-ballads outing for Impulse, partly out of his own desire to make an album of standards, and partly to give the label a broader set of musical offerings. Though Downbeat's John Wilson dismissed the album with a 2-star review, stating that Coltrane rarely does anything of interest with these tunes, writer Nat Hentoff pointed out that Coltrane's playing is in essence lyrical, even when he is at his most demonically complex. The aching cry that is always characteristic of Coltrane's tone becomes particularly evocative in ballad performances. From ballads, here's John Coltrane and Say It Over and Over Again on Nightlights.

Tenor saxophonist John Coltrane in All or Nothing at All from his Impulse album Ballads, recorded in 1962 with McCoy Tyner on piano, Jimmy Garrison on bass, and Elvin Jones on drums. And from the same album before that, Say It Over and Over Again. A few months later, Coltrane's quartet recorded another All Ballads album, this time with singer Johnny Hartman, a kind of vocal bookend to the instrumental LP. Well, these ballad outings were initially greeted with skepticism by some in the jazz community, who saw them as commercial attempts to mollify the Impulse label after the critically divisive collaboration with Eric Dolphy. They now reside in Coltrane's discography as some of his most lyrical moments on record, and as entry points for mainstream jazz fans and more casual listeners. They are also only part of the picture for where Coltrane was in 1962, the year that jazz writer Mark Stryker calls one of distillation, in which the saxophonist consolidated his recent aesthetic advances and laid the groundwork for significant work to come. In 2 years, the classic quartet would make the album widely regarded as John Coltrane's masterpiece, A Love Supreme. 2.5 years after that, Coltrane would suddenly die at the age of 40, leaving behind a wealth of music that we are still processing today, and a complex message of spirituality and art that has resonated throughout the jazz world and well beyond. In 1962, he was still in the midst of the journey, searching, as always, for new sounds, new ways of expressing his ideas, and new paths to whatever he might find at the heart of a universal creative force.

I closed with John Coltrane performing Bye Bye Blackbird live in Stockholm in November 1962 with McCoy Tyner on piano, Jimmy Garrison on bass, and Elvin Jones on drums. Thanks for tuning in this edition of Nightlights. Special thanks to Mark Stryker. You can listen to this and previous Nightlights programs on our website at wfiu.org/nightlights. Nightlights is a production of WFIU and part of the educational mission of Indiana University. I'm David Brent Johnson, wishing you good listening for the week ahead.

As 1962 began, John Coltrane was 35 years old, riding a wave of commercial success in the wake of his hit recording of My Favorite Things, a waltz tune from the musical The Sound of Music that Coltrane had turned into, as one writer put it, a hypnotic Eastern dervish dance. Named by Downbeat as Jazz Man of the Year, he had recently signed a contract with Impulse Records that gave him some measure of financial security and the ability to expand his artistic horizons, resulting in the large ensemble album Africa Brass and his first official concert LP, The Surging Exploratory Live at the Village Vanguard. But Coltrane faced difficulties as well. His bold creative partnership with multi-instrumentalist Eric Dolphy had antagonized some critics, with Downbeat's John Tynan labeling the pair's efforts as anti-jazz, and his marriage to Naima Coltrane was also starting to break apart. In addition, Coltrane had problems with his mouthpiece that he later said affected his ability to fully express what he wanted to on his saxophone. Several of the Impulse albums that followed, an all-ballads collection and collaborations with pianist bandleader Duke Ellington and singer Johnny Hartman, have been seen in subsequent accounts of Coltrane's career as a retrenchment in the face of these problems. But as jazz writer Mark Stryker puts it, this period was actually one of distillation, a consolidation of the advances that Coltrane had already made. And the previously mentioned records actually widened the scope of Coltrane's overall discography. 1962 was also the year that the final form of what came to be known as Coltrane's classic quartet took shape, with McCoy Tyner on piano, Jimmy Garrison on bass, and Elvin Jones on drums, the group that would eventually record Coltrane's masterpiece, A Love Supreme. In early 1962, as this quartet took hold, Eric Dolphy was still sometimes performing with them. Here they are live at New York City's Birdland doing Mr. PC on Nightlights.

John Coltrane and Eric Dolphy performing Mr. PC at Birdland in February of 1962 with McCoy Tyner on piano, Jimmy Garrison on bass, and Elvin Jones on drums. In April of 1962, Downbeat published an interview titled John Coltrane and Eric Dolphy Answer the Critics, in which the two musicians articulated their musical aims. It's more than beauty that I feel in music, Coltrane said. What we know we feel, we'd like to convey to the listener. We never talked about just what we were trying to do. If you ask me that question, I might say this today and tomorrow say something entirely different, because there are many things to do in music. But overall, I think the main thing a musician would like to do is to give a picture to the listener of the many wonderful things he knows of and senses in the universe. By the time the article appeared, Dolphy was no longer playing regularly with Coltrane, though he would continue to pop up from time to time. And the saxophonist's efforts to bring guitarist Wes Montgomery on board had not worked out either. For the next 3 years, Coltrane's group was what we now call the Classic Quartet, with Roy Haynes sometimes filling in for Elvin Jones on drums. And while all four parts of this quartet were powerful and dynamic in their own right, the sum was even greater. Their first full studio album, simply titled Coltrane, was recorded in several sessions throughout 1962, and immediately demonstrated the group's ability to convey the kind of depth and broad spectrum of feeling that Coltrane had spoken about in the Downbeat interview. Among the results was one of Coltrane's most moving ballad performances. Here's his rendition of Mal Waldron's Soul Eyes on Nightlights.

John Coltrane performing Mal Waldron's Soul Eyes, McCoy Tyner on piano, Jimmy Garrison on bass, and Elvin Jones on drums from his 1962 Impulse album Coltrane. On the same LP, the classic quartet laid down an epic performance of Harold Arlen and Johnny Mercer's Out of This World, a kind of follow-up to My Favorite Things that opened the album and offered the first example of the group's cohesive power. A sound described by writer David Wild as one of shattering intensity. It also provides further evidence that 1962 was not simply a year of pretty balladeering for Coltrane. Here's the classic quartet and Out of This World on Nightlights.

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1: And now your Chickasaw Country forecast. This afternoon's high of near 100 will give way to a low of 77 overnight with clear skies. Tuesday, hot again with a high of 102. Tuesday night, low of 76. And Wednesday, Thursday, and Friday look to be more of the same. High near 100 and lows overnight in the mid-70s. Stay safe, stay hydrated, and stay tuned to KCNP

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now your Chickasaw Country forecast. This afternoon's high of near 100 will give way to a low of 77 overnight with clear skies. Tuesday, hot again with a high of 102. Tuesday night, low of 76. And Wednesday, Thursday, and Friday look to be more of the same. High near 100 and lows overnight in the mid-70s. Stay safe, stay hydrated, and stay tuned to KCNP.

0: In 1963, saxophonist John Coltrane recorded a jazz vocal masterpiece with singer Johnny Hartman, as well as another album only recently discovered, met a woman who had become his wife and musical partner, and wrote a haunting civil rights ballad. I'm David Brent Johnson, inviting you to tune in for Train 63, this week on Nightlights.
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1: And now your Chickasaw Country forecast. This afternoon's high of near 100 will give way to a low of 77 overnight with clear skies. Tuesday, hot again with a high of 102. Tuesday night, low of 76. And Wednesday, Thursday, and Friday look to be more of the same. High near 100 and lows overnight in the mid-70s. Stay safe, stay hydrated, and stay tuned to KCNP,

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And now your Chickasaw Country forecast. This afternoon's high of near 100 will give way to a low of 77 overnight with clear skies. Tuesday hot again with a high of 102. Tuesday night low of 76. And Wednesday, Thursday, and Friday look to be more of the same. High near 100 and lows overnight in the mid-70s. Stay safe, stay hydrated, and stay tuned to KCNP.

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Governor Chris Anitubby's State of the Nation Address will stream live at 9 a.m. Saturday, October 3rd from the Ayatollah Ishtel Event Center in Tishomingo. 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
1: Duncan Little Theater presents The Guys, September 18th and 19th at 913 West Main in Duncan. In this moving homage to 9/11, a fire chief creates a eulogy for fallen first responders. 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
1: And now your Chickasaw Country forecast. This afternoon's high of near 100 will give way to a low of 77 overnight with clear skies. Tuesday, hot again with a high of 102. Tuesday night, low of 76. And Wednesday, Thursday, and Friday look to be more of the same. High near 100 and lows overnight in the mid-70s. Stay safe, stay hydrated, and stay tuned to KCNP.
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0: And now your Chickasaw Country forecast. This afternoon's high of near 100 will give way to a low of 77 overnight with clear skies. Tuesday hot again with a high of 102. Tuesday night low of 76. And Wednesday, Thursday, and Friday look to be more of the same. High near 100 and lows overnight in the mid-70s. Stay safe, stay hydrated, and stay tuned to KCNP.
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1: And now your Chickasaw Country forecast. This afternoon's high of near 100 will give way to a low of 77 overnight with clear skies. Tuesday, hot again with a high of 102. Tuesday night, low of 76. And Wednesday, Thursday, and Friday look to be more of the same. High near 100 and lows overnight in the mid-70s. Stay safe, stay hydrated, and stay tuned to KCNP.
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0: And now your Chickasaw Country forecast. This afternoon's high of near 100 will give way to a low of 77 overnight with clear skies. Tuesday hot again with a high of 102. Tuesday night low of 76. And Wednesday, Thursday, and Friday look to be more of the same. High near 100 and lows overnight in the mid-70s. Stay safe, stay hydrated, and stay tuned to KCNP.
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1: Your Chickasaw Country forecast calls for a low of 77 overnight with clear skies. This afternoon looks to continue the hot trend with a high near 102. Overnight heading into your Wednesday, low in the mid-70s once again, and Wednesday, Thursday, and Friday look to be high near 100, lows overnight in the mid-70s.

Anishinaabe singer Graham Jones' latest single is Ashes. It came out March 20th, and it continues on the sonic world that he's been building with tracks like Nebraska and his latest full-length album, Crossways. Of course, released courtesy of my good friends Maryland and Music, it's a great track to kick off this hour of engaging listening on the mainstream. I'm Brett Mabee. Thank you very much. And before going any further, if you're a new listener of the show, well, pull up a chair. You're going to walk away with relationships to new songs that'll keep you coming back for more. And that's a promise. So as we get into things, we'll be hearing from guitar virtuoso and I do believe classically trained singer Anna Calvi, who teamed up with rock god Iggy Pop. Later on, Kehlani, one from the Hello Crows, the Black Keys, and this one from Kooik, one of my all-time favorite bands, and they have some exciting things in the works. Be on the lookout for their new documentary, The Magic of Noise. The Seattle-based Indigenous Music Collective put out their latest album, Red Cedar in the Hour of Chaos, in the fall of 2025, and this is one of the fun tracks that I'm sure a lot of people on territories

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On behalf of the Asquani, the tree people of Alaska.

If you're going to fail, Sugar Ray Rayford says, well, you better fail upwards. That's found on his Human Decency album, a great track to wind on the first block of listening on the mainstream. Before that was the duo of the Black Keys, a rather old track, actually, going out by request. That's I'm Not the One from their Brothers album. Before that, it was from Kooik's latest album, Red Cedar in the Hour of Chaos with Bingo Palace. If you're just now joining the listening, it's good to have you here. And if you're just about to step away from listening, I'm sad to see you go. But the good news is you can always get caught up a few different ways, including by checking things out digitally at mainstreamradio.net or nv1.org, the full website for all things Native Voice One, Native American Radio Network. We have a lot more tunes to enjoy, and of course, you're always welcome to stick around with me for the entire time. Some Silver Jackson, which is an earlier project of Nicholas Gallinan, the talented multidisciplinary artist who's Unangak and Tlingit. This track features Samantha Crane, so stick around for one from them. We'll also hear from Métis artist Dylan Ward and his band, the Hello Crows. Right now, it's Anna Calvi, who is one of the most nominated artists in Mercury Prize history. She teamed up with Iggy Pop for God's Lonely Man, found on the Is This All There Is EP, a great track to get us back into our listening on the mainstream.

0: It's a delicious way to learn. 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
1: Your Chickasaw Country forecast calls for a low of 77 overnight with clear skies. This afternoon looks to continue the hot trend with a high near 102. Overnight heading into your Wednesday, low in the mid-70s once again, and Wednesday, Thursday, and Friday look to be high near 100, lows overnight in the mid-70s. Stay safe, stay hydrated, and stay tuned to KCNP.
2: 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Box 252, Salamanca, New York, 14779. Jayla's coming up before this block is up. We'll also be hearing from Ella Mantra, and I'll join you again after Serebii. Right now, it's an artist who was accepted to UCLA, but he left early to pursue music. It paid off as he won a Shorty Award before even releasing his debut album. And speaking of his debut release, Kid Krow was the biggest U.S. artist debut of 2020. In fact, it came in hot at number 5 on the Billboard Top 200. Turn it up with the best from the Wishbone Deluxe album and keep it tuned in. I'll be back with you one last time today on the Mainstream.

0: I never knew love like this. Nothing's wasted in time. Catches up like a dream. You keep remembering, by God it exists. Though nothing without light. And I tried to school the cloud, but there was no more sun in my mouth. So I hold on, big for you. Sticky like taffy, inching in like a warm slip in the wind. Cause you know how the universe is.
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Therapy is by design from the Dime album today on your new favorite show. We also heard Jayla's Lily of the Nile from her Big For You. Before that was Elementra's playing Make Believe, a single they released in early 2026. And prior to that, it was Conan Gray's The Best from Wishbone Deluxe. Thank you for joining me today. I look forward to the next chance we have to tune in and listen to music together. You're always welcome to check your local listings, as I do broadcast 7 days a week, 3 hours a day. Before our time together is up, I have one from Terrence Martin, a track that features James Fauntleroy and Elena Penderhughes. More immediately is this one from Kehlani, featuring Lil Mo and Vince Staples.

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1: Your Chickasaw Country forecast calls for a low of 77 overnight with clear skies. This afternoon looks to continue the hot trend with a high near 102. Overnight heading into your Wednesday, low in the mid-70s once again, and Wednesday, Thursday, and Friday look to be high near 100, lows overnight in the mid-70s. Stay safe, stay hydrated, and stay tuned to KCNP.

As I've mentioned before, the band Robber Robber has a little bit of a caveman approach to their music and philosophy with the band, and if their Two Wheels Move the Soul album sounds a little chaotic, it might have to do with the fact that their apartment literally caught fire during the time they were organizing the album. In fact, they stayed there until the landlord said they got a skedaddle, at which point they couch surfed for 5 months while writing the album, and they even recorded parts of it while stuck in a van during a snowstorm. That's New Year's Eve, ringing in this hour on the mainstream. I'm Brett Mabee. Skanotna, Aga Jengwa, Sewanichiosta, Nanganwanisa Date. I hope you're having a good day and I'm thankful you're well. If you're tuning in for the first time, you're listening to the mainstream, and we like to shake things up here. We'll be hearing from Mohawk singer-songwriter and the owner of the Darren Ross Agency, Jace Martin. Later on, one of my all-time favorite bands of any genre or any walk of life, the Seattle-based indigenous collective Kuik. Who cannot love a band who has weavers counted amongst their members? That's pretty cool stuff. So anyway, we'll be hearing one from their latest release, in addition to tracks from Turquoise Steel, one from Thomas Rhett. I don't know why I was surprised to learn that he's the son of Rhett Atkins, but here we are, and you learn something new every day. Wet Leg before too long, but not before getting into this one from Leslie Odom Jr. What is there that can't be said about him? He made his Broadway debut at just 17 years old in Rent. His breakout role in Hamilton earned him a Tony, a Grammy, and an Emmy nomination. In 2016, he released a self-titled jazz R&B album, and he even got to perform at the Super Bowl halftime show with Lady Gaga in 2017. It's his take right now, a live take, in fact, of the Smashing Pumpkins' Tonight Tonight from an offering as we kick off this set on the mainstream.

Mary Ames, Never Let Me Go, a single that we got into the rotation back in March, and an instant classic, in my opinion. We also heard Mimi O'Bonswin's Fiddleheads and Ferns, and it was Leslie Odom Jr.'s Tonight Tonight, a live take from the live album An Offering that we got kicking off that block. If you're just now getting here for the listening, it's good to have you. I'm Brett Mabey, and as always, you're welcome to join me 24/7 at mainstreamradio.net. In fact, if you do have to step away from listening, there's a good chance that your station airs the show on the day that it's intended for release. So that's a good way, if there's a song that you haven't heard that you do want to, you know, have and don't have Shazam around or available for whatever reason, that's a great way to check it out, and you can kind of zero in. And I might be able to help you with some of that work as well. So if you need a little help digging around for a particular track that just won't let you go, reach out to me at brett@mainstreamradio.net. Whitney Tye and Tommy Hatz with their take on a song from an iconic 90s movie, Before We Part Ways, and also looking ahead into the second half, John Trudell and Quest. More immediately is Turquoise Steel, Jace Martin, and this one from Thomas Rhett. The track, Something About a Woman, features Teddy Swims. It's already a few years old, and it makes me just wonder where the time has gone. Turn it up, enjoy your listening, and I'll be right back on the mainstream.

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1: Your Chickasaw Country forecast calls for a low of 77 overnight with clear skies. This afternoon looks to continue the hot trend with a high near 102. Overnight, heading into your Wednesday, low in the mid-70s once again, and Wednesday, Thursday, and Friday look to be high near 100, lows overnight in the mid-70s. Stay safe, stay hydrated, and stay tuned to KCNP.
2: Well, hello. 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I'm Brett Mabee, and of course, you're listening to The Mainstream. I'm checking in with you at the halfway point, and before getting back into the tunes, a shout-out to friends of the show who are dialed in to KIDE 91.3 FM in and around Hope, California. 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Box 252, Salamanca, New York, 14779. And while I always cast that invitation out to individual songwriters, radio stations, take heed as well. I want to hear from the talent in your communities. It's a great way to foster community and build some national coverage for your hardworking talent in your hometown or surrounding area. So as always, reach out to me a number of different ways. Let's stay in touch. Before the hour's up, the latest from Paul McCartney, also one from Wet Leg, and this one from Kooik. This is them at their most experimental and cinematic. In fact, their music will give you some David Lynchian kind of feels, which I had a really fun dream about him teaching me alchemy shortly after he passed away last year, but that's a story for another time. Anyway, we're going to get back into this set with a track from their latest album, Red Cedar in the Hour of Chaos. It came out September 5th, and it's We Pray here on your new favorite show. Also, the Noondah Jates on the Mainstream.

From Paul McCartney's The Boys of Dungeon Lane, it's Days We Left Behind, today on the Mainstream. Before that was a true to how Johnny wanted That Thing You Do to sound, albeit updated, maybe, I don't know, 50, 60 years, of course. That's from the 90s blockbuster hit movie, That Thing You Do, which you might remember as Tom Hanks' directorial debut as well. There's some exciting things happening with Whitney Ty and her partner Mike Green, so stick around for more details on that as well. It was Kooik's We Pray from their September 2025 release, Red Cedar in the Hour of Chaos, that got us into the half. While I'm pretty bummed out that I gotta step out of the studio now, I take comfort in knowing that we'll be reunited soon enough. I broadcast 7 days a week, 3 hours a day, so there are ample opportunities to join me for some fun and eclectic listening. As always, check your listings for the next time you can dial in on your favorite AM/FM station. 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And to have more of the show carried, reach out to Nola Daves Moses, the distribution director at Native Voice One. Drop her a line at nola@nv1.org. In the final set is one from Wednesday, and I'll definitely be getting in one from John Trudell and Quest. But right now, it's from a band whose debut album went straight to number one on the UK albums chart and number one in Australia. That's going back to 2022 with their self-titled debut. But right now, we're hearing one from their 2025 Moisturizer release, an album that really helped to boost their platform. I saw them on a number of different television shows, and I do believe even a KXP broadcast. It's Pokemon that I leave you with as we part ways. Be good to yourself and each other, and be good or be good at it. You're listening to The Mainstream.

0: Anin, sending you some indigenous music love from the Midwest. 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
1: In times, his mind felt so wired that sleep couldn't sleep. In times, his mind felt so tired that sleep wouldn't sleep. And the ways awake isn't awake are awake's way of denial. Going through motion of routine, a way of borrowing time. Using today as tonic for yesterday. As yesterday's tonic wears off, leaving behind its leftover residue, a way of marking the past. Memories of when excited decided his decision-making process, for how that doesn't always work out is how sometimes it works out. Playing tag with good and bad times, life maneuvering in the middle, running to keep from falling behind, where there's no getting ahead. Trapped in the economics of freedom, with pay to play and even to live, subject to the authority and class rules of the poverty wealth left behind. So he counts his blessings differently.

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1: Your Chickasaw Country forecast calls for a low of 77 overnight with clear skies. This afternoon looks to continue the hot trend with a high near 102. Overnight heading into your Wednesday, low in the mid-70s once again, and Wednesday, Thursday, and Friday look to be high near 100, lows overnight in the mid-70s. Stay safe, stay hydrated, and stay tuned to KCNP.

Now, while B.B. Buckskin's Cree language version of Led Zeppelin's Immigrant Song is still my favorite, I'm honestly quite a fan of everything that she's put out, and that's the new Redux version of her track Flight. She teamed up with Nistro for that 2026 release, and a great track, if I may say so, to kick off this hour of listening on the mainstream. Well, hello there. I'm Brett Mabee, and a quick nyawiskano to new friends, old friends, all friends of the show. Before our time is officially up, we're going to be trotting the globe as we seek to reimagine what a mainstream music scene can look and sound like. As a matter of fact, we'll be hearing from the Red Clay Strays, Indian City, which is a supergroup of indigenous musicians based out of Winnipeg. They, of course, have carried on their legacy without their founder, Vince Fontaine, but daughter Allie has stepped up to the realm, and we're going to hear from them before this hour's through. Also, one from the Chicago-based Tortoise. It has some Bazil and Tiana Spotted Thunder in this first half. More immediately is Michael Kiwanuka, who, with his debut album in 2012, went gold in the UK and even peaked on number 4 on the UK album charts. His follow-up, Love and Hate, in 2016 was produced by Danger Mouse, and that debuted at number 1. He won a Mercury Prize in 2020 for his self-titled, so stick around for one from him. Right now, it's Love Tempo's By Your Side, kicking off this first set of the half on the mainstream.

Jason and Nadia Bernstick, the Cree and Métis husband and wife duo, who have released a number of albums throughout the years. I do believe this is one of their more recent releases, Made of Sin, and that was Ebb and Flow from that album. Before that was Michael Kiwanuka's The Rest of Me, and it was Love Tempo's By Your Side that got us into that set. Thank you. If you're just now joining, I'm Brett Mabee, and we have a lot more listening to get through, so stick around for some details as to how we can stay in touch and have some audio fun. I like to shake things up around here, and so again, stick around for some more details. Before too long, we'll be hearing from Pappy Johns, also one from DJ Shub. Looking ahead, we'll also hear from Tortoise and the Red Clay Strays. The first song of this set comes to us from Nabiha Iqbal, the British musician, producer, writer, and broadcaster, who was born in London to a British Pakistani family. She's also a student of history and ethnomusicology at SOAS, and even trained as a human rights lawyer before committing fully to music. Turn it up with her gentle heart from Dreamer, and keep it tuned in to the mainstream. Also, I don't know,

0: feel it, yet to reveal it. Cause if we don't speak, then they'll conceal it. I have a past, I still heal it. So do the math, they still kill it. You feel it, yet to reveal it. Cause if we don't speak, then they'll conceal it. I have a past, I still heal it. So do the math, they still killing.
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2: Your Chickasaw Country forecast calls for a low of 77 overnight with clear skies. This afternoon looks to continue the hot trend with a high near 102. Overnight, heading into your Wednesday, low in the mid-70s once again, and Wednesday, Thursday, and Friday look to be high near 100, lows overnight in the mid-70s. Stay safe, stay hydrated, and stay tuned to KCNP.
3: 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I love that the reach of The Mainstream continues to grow organically, and I am especially thrilled if you've been a part of this ride the whole time. 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Now, The Mainstream does air on their live stream every Monday through Friday from 10 a.m. to 1 p.m. Eastern Time, right before Native America Calling with your host, Sean Spruce. There are a number of important conversations being had on NAC, so be sure to tune in for that conversation and join the conversation live, as a matter of fact. More details can be found at nv1.org. Tortoise in the final block. As we kick things off right now for the second half, we're going to do so with some great blues. One from the Six Nations band Pappy Johns, and this one from a band who throughout time has won the Blues Blast Music Award. That's the Traditional Blues Album of the Year back in 2013. They've also been nominated multiple times throughout that organization. They've been featured performers at the Chicago Blues Festival, and at the 37th Blues Music Awards, they were nominated 3 times. Of course, it's the Cashbox Kings I'm talking about from their Oscars Motel. Enjoy down on the South Side. Whatever

featuring Ruby Amamfu. And from Room on the Porch, that's Taj Mahal and Keb Mo from one of their many collaborations with the title track Room on the Porch. Earlier in that bluesy set, we heard Pappy John's band Janine from their Having a Good Time Now Volume 3. And before that, the first song of the set was the Cashbox Kings and Down on the South Side from their Oscars Motel. And while we're on the topic of blues, don't ever hesitate to check out the latest blues offering from Native Voice One, Blues After Hours with your host, Bob Brown. More details can be found on my website, actually, and then again over on the full Native Voice One website as well. That is officially all I have for you right now, other than a welcome back anytime. You're invited to join me. I broadcast 7 days a week, 3 hours a day, so check those listings for the next time you can dial in on the AM/FM. Before the hour is up, Indian City, and this one from the Red Clay Strays. I didn't know this until recently, and it makes me kind of want to see them more. I went to the Rock and Roll Hall of Fame with my family not too long ago. It was his first time there, and he noticed, much like I noticed, and if you've ever been there, you might have noticed too, a lot of rock stars are actually pretty small. Well, what I'm getting at is that's definitely not the case with the Red Clay Strays. Their frontman is 6'6", and he's got some serious Elvis-inspired moves. So keep that in mind and go check them out. It's Wanna Be Loved from the bands Made by These Moments on the Mainstream.

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1: Your Chickasaw Country forecast calls for a low of 77 overnight with clear skies. This afternoon looks to continue the hot trend with a high near 102. Overnight heading into your Wednesday, low in the mid-70s once again, and Wednesday, Thursday, and Friday look to be high near 100, lows overnight in the mid-70s. Stay safe, stay hydrated, and stay tuned to KCNP.

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Your Chickasaw Country forecast calls for a low of 77 overnight with clear skies. This afternoon looks to continue the hot trend with a high near 102. Overnight heading into your Wednesday, low in the mid-70s once again, and Wednesday, Thursday, and Friday look to be high near 100, lows overnight in the mid-70s. Stay safe, stay hydrated, and stay tuned to KCNP.

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1: Your Chickasaw Country forecast calls for a low of 77 overnight with clear skies. This afternoon looks to continue the hot trend with a high near 102. Overnight heading into your Wednesday, low in the mid-70s once again, and Wednesday, Thursday, and Friday look to be high near 100, lows overnight in the mid-70s. Stay safe, stay hydrated, and stay tuned to KCNP.

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1: Hey there, it's William Ryan III with 20 The Countdown Magazine. 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

Your Chickasaw Country forecast calls for a low of 77 overnight with clear skies. This afternoon looks to continue the hot trend with a high near 102. Overnight heading into your Wednesday, low in the mid-70s once again, and Wednesday, Thursday, and Friday look to be high near 100, lows overnight in the mid-70s. Stay safe, stay hydrated, and stay tuned to KCNP.

0: 1963, saxophonist John Coltrane recorded a jazz vocal masterpiece with singer Johnny Hartman, as well as another album only recently discovered, met a woman who had become his wife and musical partner, and wrote a haunting civil rights ballad. I'm David Brent Johnson, inviting you to tune in for Train 63, this week on Nightlights.
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1: Your Chickasaw Country forecast calls for a low of 77 overnight with clear skies. This afternoon looks to continue the hot trend with a high near 102. Overnight heading into your Wednesday, low in the mid-70s once again, and Wednesday, Thursday, and Friday look to be high near 100, lows overnight in the mid-70s. Stay safe, stay hydrated, and stay tuned to KCNP.

0: 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After leaving the Great British Bake Off, Prue Leith is learning to enjoy being old. 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

your Chickasaw Country forecast calls for a low of 77 overnight with clear skies. This afternoon looks to continue the hot trend with a high near 102. Overnight heading into your Wednesday, low in the mid-70s once again, and Wednesday, Thursday, and Friday look to be high near 100, lows overnight in the mid-70s. Stay safe, stay hydrated, and stay tuned to KCNP.

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Governor Chris Anitubby's State of the Nation Address will stream live at 9 a.m. Saturday, October 3rd from the Ayatollah Ishtel Evac Center in Tishomingo. 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
1: Duncan Little Theater presents The Guys, September 18th and 19th at 913 West Main in Duncan. 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
1: Your Chickasaw Country forecast calls for a low of 77 overnight with clear skies. This afternoon looks to continue the hot trend with a high near 102. Overnight heading into your Wednesday, low in the mid-70s once again, and Wednesday, Thursday, and Friday look to be high near 100, lows overnight in the mid-70s. Stay safe, stay hydrated, and stay tuned to KCNP.

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Your Chickasaw Country forecast calls for a low of 77 overnight with clear skies. This afternoon looks to continue the hot trend with a high near 102. Overnight heading into your Wednesday, low in the mid-70s once again, and Wednesday, Thursday, and Friday look to be high near 100, lows overnight in the mid-70s. Stay safe, stay hydrated, and stay tuned to KCNP.

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0: The Shoestring Theater in Duncan presents Godspell September 18th through 20th at the Hodgson Voice Studio in Duncan. 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

0: But Democrats will likely focus on his leadership over the last year, including firings of agents who participated in investigations into Trump and Patel's travel schedule that has blended professional duties with private leisure. In other news, AP correspondent Charles de Ledesma reports NATO jets have downed a drone in Lithuanian airspace.
1: Lithuania's National Crisis Management Center says the drone was downed around 60 miles west of the country's capital Vilnius and near the Kaunas Reservoir. The incursion follows a speech by NATO Secretary General Mark Rutte on Monday, where he said that strikes close to NATO territory showed Russian President Vladimir Putin's desperation and also his desire to sow fear and terror. Rutte added, such strikes would drive the transatlantic organization to increase its support for Kyiv. I'm Charles de Ledesma.
0: The Federal Reserve is expected to raise its short-term interest rate tomorrow for the first time in 3 years to fight stubbornly high inflation. A quarter-point increase in the Fed's rate is not guaranteed, but most analysts and economists expect a hike, after Federal Chair Kevin Warsh argued that the Fed has not yet achieved its goal of putting inflation in check. He spoke 2 weeks ago at the Fed's annual conference in Jackson Hole, Wyoming. Fashion designer Bob Mackie has died. He was 87. His visually provocative Hollywood style defined glamour for the 1970s. This is AP News. AP correspondent Julie Walker reports Donald Trump Jr.'s wedding celebration was partially funded by a Russian oligarch.
2: Donald Trump Jr.'s new wife, Bettina, is confirming their May wedding weekend celebration in the Bahamas was partially funded by a man with close ties to Russian President Vladimir Putin. In a post on her Instagram page, signed by the couple, Bettina Trump wrote that man, Umar Kremlev, was a dear friend and that it's unfortunate something so personal and happy can be recast as something political or sinister simply because of who someone is or where they come from. Friendship doesn't require a political motive. ProPublica reported Kremlev footed the bill for hundreds of thousands of dollars of wedding expenses, including paying to rent out one of two private islands where the three-day party was held. I'm Julie Walker.
0: I'm Marcela Sanchez, AP News.
3: This is Lonnie Beasley with news from Chickasaw Country. Tuttle Police Department is seeking grant money to help in keeping the peace and enhancing traffic safety. The Tuttle Times reports Tuttle City Council authorized the police department to apply for grants totaling $210,000. Counselors say one is for $200,000 to purchase a drone and support software. A second for $10,000 would be employed to pay overtime costs for additional traffic enforcement. Ardmore Mayor David Plesher says city commissioners plan to consider a resolution for a public vote on the future of license plate reading cameras in Ardmore. Residents objecting to the cameras want a recall vote of city commissioners who voted to renew a contract to keep the cameras operating. But Plesher says many residents have expressed support for the continued use of the cameras. The Ardmoreite reports if approved, a resolution to cancel the contract would be placed on the ballot for a February 9th election, and bags will be placed over the cameras until voters decide the issue. Chickasaw Nation Emergency Management reminds Chickasaw Country residents burn bans remain in effect for all portions of the 13-county Chickasaw Nation Treaty Territory. It is unlawful for anyone subject to the Chickasaw Nation's jurisdiction to set fire to any forest, grass, range, crop, or other wildlands, or to build campfires or bonfires or burn trash or other material that may cause a fire while the burn ban is in effect. For updates, visit chickasaw.net/burn ban. This is Chickasaw Community Radio.
4: 7:05, almost, at KCMP. Brian Bridger with you. Good morning. Thank you, Mr. Beasley. Let's take a look at your weather forecast. We have another day of hot. Hot weather. 101 will be what it shows up later. Right now, we're in the upper 70s. It'll be about like this tomorrow morning at this time, okay? But it'll feel like 104 this afternoon. The winds are not too bad right now, anywhere from calm to 2 or 3 miles an hour to the south. They're going to pick up. Stay out of the south, but we'll have times are gusting up to near 20. And the next 3 days will be just under 100. Then we have a chance of showers and thunderstorms this weekend. Sunday looks like the best chance. And not to get too excited, but we're starting to see a little glimmer of hope of afternoon highs around 90 and maybe even in the 80s coming up next week. We are certainly ready for that, don't you think? I know we are here at KCNP. Temperatures around the area again, everybody.

0: It seems like it's just in the 70s right now. It was above 80 just 45 minutes ago, but that's normal. Right before sunrise, the temperature dips just a little bit, then it starts coming back up. So be careful out there. Burn bans everywhere, as he mentioned in the news. So it may look green, but it's not a good idea. All right, we have Moment of Science coming up. We have No Doubt, Blake Shelton, all on KCNP. It is 7:06.
1: Today, white noise machines and sound apps abound for those in search of a better night's sleep. Background white noise can help some people's sleep quality by minimizing the length of time it takes them to get to sleep. So, what exactly is white noise, Don?
2: It's a consistent signal that's produced at equal intensities across all frequencies, Yael, at least across those that we can hear. When we're trying to fall asleep, white noise can create a masking effect that blocks sudden changes in sound.
1: That's interesting, because usually our brains only arouse us from sleep when a sudden rupture of sound creates an inconsistency in the room or somewhere nearby. So white noise helps to cancel out those bursts of noise.
2: That effect benefits people most when they're settling down to sleep. In a 2017 study, researchers at Harvard found that subjects who listened to white noise while falling asleep actually fell asleep in around 16 to 20 minutes. This sleep onset period was about 40% shorter than for those who didn't listen to white noise while they dozed off.
1: The total amount of time that these people slept didn't change based on whether they listened to white noise. A fan or a rain shower sound loop might help some people get to sleep, but it won't help them sleep longer.
2: The real benefit of using white noise to improve your sleep is that it reduces the amount of time it takes to doze off if you have trouble falling asleep. White noise can also promote deeper and less fragmented sleep because it insulates against noise outside so that you get better quality rest.
1: This Moment of Science comes from Indiana University.
2: We're on the web at amomentofscience.org. I'm Don Glass.
1: And I'm Yael Cassander.
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music from No Doubt with that lead singer familiar voice there of Gwen Stefani. Wonder if she's working in her flower beds this morning there in Johnston County listening to KCNP with her husband who came back as a country boy. I hope they're listening to 97.

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Rihanna, We Found Love, featuring Calvin Harris, the DJ, and Brian Kent coughing in the background. Clearing my throat. That's what I was doing. By the way, anybody had a summer cold yet this year? I hope not. They seem to be almost worse. Maybe it's because we don't want to get outside. I haven't had one, so that I'm grateful. But I know allergies could be a thing, especially with all the dry vegetation and there's burn bans. So all that's weather related. But here's something that if you are inside and you want to just chill out a little bit, this is on Saturdays, 9 p.m., Sundays at 3 p.m. Tune into KCNP and listen to Tonic, the Funky Groove Show. 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And we have it. Now, at any time, you know, we can play something pretty wild like 70s, 80s rock, like from Billy Idol, and just give a rebel yell. It's 722.

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3: September 15th, screenwriter and director Ron Shelton, who did Bull Durham and White Men Can't Jump, is 81. Actor Tommy Lee Jones, 80 years old today. Movie director Oliver Stone is also 80. Drummer Kelly Keegi of Night Ranger, 74. Actor Barry Shabaka Henley from Bob Hart's Abishola, 72. Drummer Mitch Dorge of Crash Test Dummies is 66. Actor Danny Nucci of The Fosters, 58. DJ KG, Dottie by Nature, 57. Actor Josh Charles for The Good Wife in Sports Night, 55. Actor Tom Hardy, The Dark Knight Rises and Mad Max Fury Road, is 49. Actor Marissa Ramirez from Blue Bloods is 49. Guitarist Zach Filkins of One Republic, 48. Actor Dave Annabelle, Special Ops, Lioness, Brothers and Sisters, 47. Actor Amy Davidson from Eight Simple Rules is 47. And TV personality Heidi Montag from The Hills, 40. Actor Katie Mancy from General Hospital and Days of Our Lives is 39. If today is your birthday, happy birthday.
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3: Well, things are getting geared up in Tishomingo and Ada and Sulphur and just about all over South Central Oklahoma. Because guess what happens? In just a couple of weeks, we start off the Chickasaw Annual Meeting and Festival. A little over a week long. Events from golf tournaments, softball, Junior Olympics, Adaptive Olympics, cultural, lots and lots and lots of cultural activities and experiences, Senior Olympics, all going, most of it going on at Tishomingo. There'll be some events, like I said, at the other places. All you have to do is go to annualmeeting.chickasaw.net on the internet, annualmeeting.chickasaw.net, and see all the numerous free events. You know, last year, I think, 18,000 or more people showed up during the week. We have school tours, kids going down to the Tishomingo Historic Capitol Grounds to experience the Chickasaw culture as it is now and as it was in history. And of course, on October 3rd, we will hear the State of the Nation address from Governor Chris Anitubby. It's just an exciting time, and I always get really pumped up and emotional during that day because you see people coming in from around the country to celebrate their Chickasaw heritage and culture, and folks here who may not have a drop of Chickasaw blood in them, but they just believe in it all and feel really good about it. So hopefully we will see you there. KCNP will have a booth, and we will be handing out some things, recording some greetings from folks. Tish Agee, Mike Manis, Nate Austin, Brianna Smith, I will all be running around there, so come see us on the Historic Capitol Grounds there on October 3rd in Tishomingo. Chickasaw Country forecast today is the broken record that we've been listening to for a while now. If you look at it on a graph, it just shows four hot, sunshiny days. Just doesn't, nothing about it looks pleasant, so you're going to have to make it pleasant yourself, okay? Don't let the weather affect your mood if that's possible. But temperature-wise, it'll feel like about 104 today, with winds out of the south at times gusting up to close to 20. 76 tomorrow morning when you wake up, and then warming up back to near 100 for Wednesday, Thursday, and Friday. And then it starts cooling down a little bit with a chance of rain. Of what? A chance of rain. Oh, National Native News coming up. Then Lonnie Beasley will have Chickasaw Country News, and I'll tell you about the weather in more detail coming up on Chickasaw Community Radio, KCNP.
4: This is National Native News. I'm Jill Freitas. In Alaska, the top four candidates advanced to the general election regardless of party. Two Alaska natives are among the leading candidates for Congress. Mary Peltola leads the U.S. Senate race, while Bill Hill is emerging as a contender for the U.S. House. KMBA's Rhonda McBride reports.
5: Republican Congressman Nick Begich had a commanding 12-point lead in the primary, but Bill Hill still sees a path to victory.
6: Thank you for coming tonight.
5: Many Democrats packed a fundraiser just after the primary to put on Bill Hill buttons. He is also heartened by Democrat Mary Peltola's strong showing in the primary with almost 50% of the vote.
7: I definitely think that we energize the same pool of voters.
5: Hill, like Peltola, is from rural Alaska. He grew up in Bristol Bay, became a school superintendent, and during the summer worked as a commercial fisherman. Hill says he and Peltola share more than just their native heritage.
7: We both are heavily invested with fish as a core part of our identity. We're very heavily invested in family as a core part of our identity.
5: Democratic political consultant Jim Lotzfeldt says Hill might have fared better running as a Democrat, and there's no guarantee Peltola's popularity will translate into votes for Hill.
8: I don't really put a lot into the coattails argument, which is, I know Mary, I like Mary, and now I'm just going to vote for every native. I don't think we work that way.
5: Lotzfeldt also says Alaska natives connect to the Begich name.
8: I mean, the Begiches really are sort of the Kennedys of Alaska.
5: Congressman Nick Begich III is named after his grandfather, who also served in the U.S. House. His uncle Mark Begich served one term in the Senate, and another uncle, Tom Begich, ran for governor in the primary. But Hill started out this race as a political unknown.
7: We started this in January with no name recognition. The fact that we earned 40,000 plus votes from Alaskan voters really shows that our message is carrying well, and we feel very confident that we can pull this across the finish line.
5: Hill has since picked up an endorsement from the Alaska Democratic Party, a sign this race could be a lot closer than the primary results suggest. In Anchorage, I'm Rhonda McBride.
4: Municipalities across Arizona are raising concern over the rapid rise of data centers, especially when it comes to water consumption in the drought-stricken Southwest. As KJZZ's Gabriel Pietrasio reports, a tribe bordering the Colorado River has enacted a moratorium on its reservation.
9: The Hualapai Tribal Council in northern Arizona recently passed a resolution opposing the, quote, irresponsible development of hyperscale data centers. Such facilities powering AI, they say, pose a direct and severe threat to the tribe's sacred water, lands, environment, and way of life.
10: Moving forward, we will always protect our air, we will always protect our land, and we will always protect our water.
9: That's Hualapai Chairman Dwayne Clark.
10: Hualapai Tribe will stand strong with any community, and we will oppose these data centers.
9: Some neighbors in nearby Bullhead City, which also sits along the river, are now concerned about rezoning proposals that could lead to data center development. For National Native News, I'm Gabriel Pietrasio.
4: On this day in 1726, representatives from the Cayuga, Onondaga, and Seneca nations entered into an agreement with British officials in Albany, New York. The agreement amended an earlier 1701 treaty involving Native lands and became one of the earliest Native treaties preserved in the National Archives. I'm Jill Freitas.

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3: This is Lonnie Beasley with news from Chickasaw Country. Tuttle Police Department is seeking grant money to help in keeping the peace and enhancing traffic safety. The Tuttle Times reports Tuttle City Council authorized the police department to apply for grants totaling $210,000. Counselors say one is for $200,000 to purchase a drone and support software. A second for $10,000 would be employed to pay overtime costs for additional traffic enforcement. Ardmore Mayor David Plesher says city commissioners plan to consider a resolution for a public vote on the future of license plate reading cameras in Ardmore. Residents objecting to the cameras want a recall vote of city commissioners who voted to renew a contract to keep the cameras operating. But Plesher says many residents have expressed support for the continued use of the cameras. The Ardmoreite reports if approved, a resolution to cancel the contract would be placed on the ballot for a February 9th election, and bags will be placed over the cameras until voters decide the issue. Chickasaw Nation Emergency Management reminds Chickasaw Country residents burn bans remain in effect for all portions of the 13-county Chickasaw Nation Treaty Territory. It is unlawful for anyone subject to the Chickasaw Nation's jurisdiction to set fire to any forest, grass, range, crop, or other wildlands, or to build campfires or bonfires or burn trash or other material that may cause a fire while the burn ban is in effect. For updates, visit chickasaw.net/burnban. This is Chickasaw Community Radio.
4: This is Bird Note. Laugh, and the world laughs with you, is an old saying. It's true for people, and for some parrots, too. Kias are large alpine parrots that live on New Zealand's South Island. They're the clowns of the parrot world. With olive-green plumage, a red rump, and a long, curved beak, these social birds are intelligent and playful. When they're playing, kias produce a distinct warbling call, a play call, that sounds and functions much like contagious laughter in humans. Scientists in Austria, who study how birds think and behave, wanted to test this idea. They recorded captive kias making those warbling calls, then traveled to New Zealand where they played the recordings for wild kias. Wild kias that had been playing began playing harder and even engaged birds that had not been playing at all. Scientists think the play call had an emotional effect on the birds. Hearing it seemed to put them in a playful mood, even when they were alone. For Bird Note, I'm Mary McCann. Bird Note gives you the sounds of birds every day, and you get the sights as well when you follow us on Instagram at Bird Note Radio.
5: /7:38, and yeah, I like to do the weather right after Lonnie does his news, but I got caught researching what's coming up on this this system coming into the Gulf, trying to see if it's going to hold together. But it's just hard to say. It's a little more than 2 weeks out, but if it happens, that means closer to the first week in October, if it's strong enough, it could bring us even more rain. Or if you have plans to go down to the Gulf of Mexico area, you may have some showers there. Also, if you have plans to go to Hawaii, it looks like that tropical storm is dying out. But here's what's going on in Chickasaw Country. Hot today, tomorrow, Thursday, Friday. Not as hot as it's been, but hey, it's still going to feel like 104, so that's bad enough. But it's not quite enough that they've issued a heat advisory. I guess the humidity levels aren't quite as high. But the winds will pick up a little bit this afternoon. Still out of the south. Tonight down to 76. Tomorrow and, like I say, Thursday and Friday, close to 100. But then we'll drop down just a little bit over Saturday and Sunday, and a chance of thunderstorms, especially on Sunday afternoon. And then next week, after the cold front comes through and a whole wind shift, we'll have temperatures at least 8 to 10 degrees cooler than we're seeing right now, maybe even a little bit more. And it is, what now? Exactly 7:40 KCMP. And for me not jumping into the weather, I appreciate you giving me a little mercy there, grace. Here's Duffy. Mark Chestnut is on deck coming up next on KCMP.

I guess that could be my theme song since I did graduate from that university down there in Austin, Texas. Yeah, don't blame it on me. Blame it on that.

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7: Chuck Ma, my name is Allegra and I'm from Oklahoma City. Chickasha Saya, I am Chickasaw. And

is Kelly Clarkson on KCNP and Breakaway. And if you have a chance this weekend, you can either go to Tishomingo to the Hostola Market, art market there on the Chickasaw Historic Capitol Grounds. Check that out. That's pretty cool. Or guess what starts in 2 days? The Oklahoma State Fair. And that explains why we have a chance of rain coming into the forecast on Saturday, Sunday, especially Sunday. That seems to be what the State Fair does, kind of like the one of the art festivals in Oklahoma City. That brings rain. But, hey, we need the rain. 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I'm almost pretty sure it is. Let's see here. Okay. 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And you can go in there and see the schedule, different kind of foods you want, shopping, food, fair information if you need accessibility questions. If you have somebody in your group that's mobility impaired, it has everything you want to know on there. And it has a list of all the bizarre foods that'll be showing up this year as well. Wow. All right. May have to go check that out. Coming up at 8 o'clock, you know what happens. We have the AP headline news. Lonnie Beasley comes back with Chickasaw Country News, and I'll tell you what's going on with the weather. Here's a hint.

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1: AP News, I'm Marcela Sanchez. President Trump is lashing out against concerns about rogue artificial intelligence, claiming that any efforts to limit the technology are part of a sick conspiracy. The president was pushing back against calls by tech leaders for more government oversight of AI. On Meet the Press, House Speaker Mike Johnson said we need guardrails, but
2: I think we've got to have meaningful regulation that does not smother American innovation.
1: Democrats are pushing for a stronger response with private discussions and briefings planned this week. The Supreme Court has rejected Trump's bid to restrict mail ballots for the midterm elections. The decision allows

0: at the South Florida facility known as Alligator Alcatraz were held in small metal enclosures referred to as calming areas for up to 2 hours at a time. The practice did not meet federal standards for humane treatment, according to a new report by the Department of Homeland Security's Inspector General. Photographs in the report show a cage that looks only slightly larger than a telephone booth. The report also said detainees lacked adequate living space, access to showers, legal information, and clean water. It came after an unannounced inspector's visit to the Everglades Center, which closed less than a year after it was opened. I'm Jennifer King.
1: Wall Street futures slid but bounced off earlier lows as the opening bell approached. Artificial intelligence stocks slid overnight on growing safety fears, and oil prices continue to climb as fighting in the Middle East squeezes the global flow of crude. More stories at apnews.com. This is AP News.
2: AP Sports, I'm Mike Hempen. Patrick Mahomes threw two touchdown passes and ran for another as the Chiefs beat Denver 31-10 in Monday Night Football. Kenneth Walker ran for 173 yards and scored two touchdowns in his Chiefs debut. Seahawks quarterback Sam Darnold has what the team calls a unique soft tissue glute injury. There's no timetable for his return. Lane Kiffin says he expects a lot of attention and hatred this week as his number 7 LSU Tigers prepare to visit number 8 Mississippi Saturday night. Kiffin says both sides won when he left Ole Miss for LSU last year. The Yankees clinched their record 61st postseason berth with an 8-3 win over Minnesota. The Dodgers beat the Reds 4-1, clinching their record-tying 14th consecutive playoff berth. I'm Mike Hempen, AP Sports.
3: This is Lonnie Beasley with news from Chickasaw Country. Tuttle Police Department is seeking grant money to help in keeping the peace and enhancing traffic safety. The Tuttle Times reports Tuttle City Council authorized the police department to apply for grants totaling $210,000. Counselors say one is for $200,000 to purchase a drone and support software. A second for $10,000 would be employed to pay overtime costs for additional traffic enforcement. Ardmore Mayor David Plesher says city commissioners plan to consider a resolution for a public vote on the future of license plate reading cameras in Ardmore. Residents objecting to the cameras want a recall vote of city commissioners who voted to renew a contract to keep the cameras operating. But Plesher says many residents have expressed support for the continued use of the cameras. The Ardmoreite reports if approved, a resolution to cancel the contract would be placed on the ballot for a February 9th election, and bags will be placed over the cameras until voters decide the issue. Chickasaw Nation Emergency Management reminds Chickasaw Country residents burn bans remain in effect for all portions of the 13-county Chickasaw Nation Treaty Territory. It is unlawful for anyone subject to the Chickasaw Nation's jurisdiction to set fire to any forest, grass, range crop, or other wildlands, or to build campfires or bonfires or burn trash or other material that may cause a fire while the burn ban is in effect. For updates, visit chickasaw.net/burnban. This is Chickasaw Community Radio.
4: Thank you for that update, Lonnie. It is 8:05, and temperatures around the area are ranging from 79 to 81 degrees already. We'll go up by about 20 degrees from there this afternoon and feel like 104. South winds will increase. Right now, they're around 8 to 9 miles an hour, but they'll pick up to closer to 13 later and gusting to 20. Clear tonight in 76. Wednesday and Thursday, real close to 100, but it'll feel like more than 100. And then we have a chance of showers and thunderstorms this weekend, a good chance on Sunday. And I don't want to get too excited, but next week I see 80s for afternoon highs. Keep it tuned. We'll keep you updated. Hey, USDA Consumer
5: Update. Busy 2 months coming up for those involved in the preparation and transport of this year's U.S. Capitol Christmas tree. This year's selection, courtesy of the Gem State.
6: It's coming off of the Salmon River Ranger District on the southern half of our forest. It's a grand fir. It's 80 foot tall.
5: And according to Heath Perrine of the U.S. Forest Service's Nez Perce Clearwater National Forest in Idaho,
6: I believe is the first time a grand fir has been selected as the nation's capital Christmas tree.
5: He notes the amount of effort since last winter in searching for what became the selected U.S. Capital Christmas tree this year.
6: We did a rollout to the forest this winter, and we let people know that we were going to be providing the tree for 2026. And so we encouraged employees as part of their normal duties as they go out into the woods and do their normal work, if they saw a good candidate for a tree, to make note of it and submit it as a potential candidate. You're looking for a tree that's pretty on all angles. We were wanting to send a larger tree.

0: trees, so we were asking people to look for trees that were between 80 and 100 feet tall.
1: Pride adds there was not a set tree variety in mind for Idaho's gift to the nation.
0: We were encouraging lots of different candidates based on species. One really cool thing about the Nez Perce Clearwater National Forest is that we have a lot of diverse species across the forest. Our state tree, the Western White Pine, is abundant. Lots of fir options between Douglas fir, Grand fir, Subalpin fir. We were even entertaining Western Red Cedar. Through that process, we got about 40 potential candidates. And then the leadership for this project, we actually went out and looked at all of them and refined that to a much smaller list of 12.
1: What's finalists were selected, the architect of the Capitol paid a visit to the Gem State this past July.
0: And we took him to each of these 12 trees. And from there, he was able to make a selection for the best one to send.
1: With the trees selected, what's next? Collection of ornaments from Idaho that will adorn the Capitol Christmas tree and companion trees throughout federal offices in the nation's capital.
0: We're responsible for providing 10,000 ornaments. 6,500 of those are small and 3,500 of those are large. The amount of ornaments that have been coming in from our local communities, from just 4-H clubs and local youth clubs, Senior Citizen Center put together some.
1: The tour of the tree's home state will precede the cross-country trek, with arrival of the tree to the Capitol grounds scheduled for the week prior to Thanksgiving.
0: Harvest will be at the end of October, and then we'll be gently packaging it up, taking it out of the woods, and then from there, about the end of October, we will start our official whistle stop.
1: Set up a decoration of the tree that occurs for lighting ceremonies sometime after Thanksgiving. I'm Rod Bain reporting for the U.S. Department of Agriculture in Washington, D.C.
2: Today, white noise machines and sound apps abound for those in search of a better night's sleep. Background white noise can help some people's sleep quality by minimizing the length of time it takes them to get to sleep. So, what exactly is white noise, Don?
3: It's a consistent signal that's produced at equal intensities across all frequencies, Yael, at least across those that we can hear. When we're trying to fall asleep, white noise can create a masking effect that blocks sudden changes in sound.
2: That's interesting, because usually our brains only arouse us from sleep when a sudden rupture of sound creates an inconsistency in the room or somewhere nearby. So white noise helps to cancel out those bursts of noise.
3: That effect benefits people most when they're settling down to sleep. In a 2017 study, researchers at Harvard found that subjects who listened to white noise while falling asleep actually fell asleep in around 16 to 20 minutes. This sleep onset period was about 40% shorter than for those who didn't listen to white noise while they dozed off.
2: The total amount of time that these people slept didn't change based on whether they listened to white noise. A fan or a rain shower sound loop might help some people get to sleep, but it won't help them sleep longer.
3: The real benefit of using white noise to improve your sleep is that it reduces the amount of time it takes to doze off if you have trouble falling asleep. White noise can also promote deeper and less fragmented sleep because it insulates against noise outside so that you get better quality rest.
2: This Moment of Science comes from Indiana University.
3: We're on the web at amomentofscience.org. I'm Don Glass.
2: And I'm Yael Cassander.
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1: Hockey. And you're on the sound beat. Ernest Thompson Seton was a wolf trapper, artist, and writer. He helped found the Boy Scouts, and you might even say he wrote the book on them. The Boy Scout Handbook, published in 1910, drew from his earlier work and that of Lord Baden-Powell, the father of scouting. But his most popular work was 1898's Wild Animals I Have Known. One of the stories in the collection details his tracking of a fierce and fiercely intelligent wolf named Lobo. The Wolf That Changed America is a documentary on Seton and Lobo. 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
0: Now they're coming this way. The deer is leading them back again. Look, look.
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2: This is Rance Gillum, and I am the Chickasaw. 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

That's Madonna singing about the beautiful island, or as she says it, La Isla Bonita, on KCNP. Hey, I've got some friends that are driving back today from northern New Mexico, and then they're coming through Amarillo. Have you ever driven on I-40 or any highway toward Amarillo, and you keep thinking, is it going the same direction we are? It just seems like it's moving. I remember there was a comedian one time said he thinks Amarillo is a motorhome going the same direction he is on the road, because you just see those signs forever. And it was really that way before you had interstates, of course. But cool town, no problem. Nice people. But wow, it just seems way out there. Tony Christie just finally had to ask, is this the way to Amarillo?

0: Regional Native News. I'm Jill Freitas. In Alaska, the top four candidates advanced to the general election regardless of party. Two Alaska Natives are among the leading candidates for Congress. Mary Peltola leads the U.S. Senate race, while Bill Hill is emerging as a contender for the U.S. House. KMBA's Rhonda McBride reports.
1: Republican Congressman Nick Begich had a commanding 12-point lead in the primary, but Bill Hill still sees a path to victory.
2: Thank you for coming tonight.
1: Many Democrats packed a fundraiser just after the primary to put on Bill Hill buttons. He is also heartened by Democrat Mary Peltola's strong showing in the primary with almost 50% of the vote.
3: I definitely think that we energize the same pool of voters.
1: Hill, like Peltola, is from rural Alaska. He grew up in Bristol Bay, became a school superintendent, and during the summer worked as a commercial fisherman. Hill says he and Peltola share more than just their native heritage.
3: We both are heavily invested with fish as a core part of our identity. We're very heavily invested in family as a core part of our identity.
1: Democratic political consultant Jim Lotzfeldt says Hill might have fared better running as a Democrat, and there's no guarantee Peltola's popularity will translate into votes for Hill.
4: I don't really put a lot into the coattails argument, which is, I know Mary, I like Mary, and now I'm just going to vote for every Native. I don't think we work that way.
1: Lotzfeldt also says Alaska Natives connect to the Begich name.
4: I mean, the Begiches really are sort of the Kennedys of Alaska.
1: Congressman Nick Begich III is named after his grandfather, who also served in the U.S. House. His uncle Mark Begich served one term in the Senate, and another uncle, Tom Begich, ran for governor in the primary. But Hill started out this race as a political unknown.
3: We started this in January with no name recognition. The fact that we earned 40,000 plus votes from Alaskan voters really shows that our message is carrying well, and we feel very confident that we can pull this across the finish line.
1: Hill has since picked up an endorsement from the Alaska Democratic Party, a sign this race could be a lot closer than the primary results suggest. In Anchorage, I'm Rhonda McBride.
0: Municipalities across Arizona are raising concern over the rapid rise of data centers, especially when it comes to water consumption in the drought-stricken Southwest. As KJZZ's Gabriel Pietrasio reports, a tribe bordering the Colorado River has enacted a moratorium on its reservation.
5: The Hualapai Tribal Council in northern Arizona recently passed a resolution opposing the, quote, irresponsible development of hyperscale data centers. Such facilities powering AI, they say, pose a direct and severe threat to the tribe's sacred water, lands, environment, and way of life.
6: Moving forward, we will always protect our air, we will always protect our land, and we will always protect our water.
5: That's Hualapai Chairman Dwayne Clark.
6: Hualapai Tribe will stand strong with any community, and we will oppose these data centers.
5: Some neighbors in nearby Bullhead City, which also sits along the river, are now concerned about rezoning proposals that could lead to data center development. For National Native News, I'm Gabriel Pietrasio.
0: On this day in 1726, representatives from the Cayuga, Onondaga, and Seneca nations entered into an agreement with British officials in Albany, New York. The agreement amended an earlier 1701 treaty involving Native lands and became one of the earliest Native treaties preserved in the National Archives. I'm Jill Freitas.

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1: Hear that? 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Nothing but respect. 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
3: This is Lonnie Beasley with news from Chickasaw Country. Tuttle Police Department is seeking grant money to help in keeping the peace and enhancing traffic safety. The Tuttle Times reports Tuttle City Council authorized the police department to apply for grants totaling $210,000. Counselors say one is for $200,000 to purchase a drone and support software. A second for $10,000 would be employed to pay overtime costs for additional traffic enforcement. Ardmore Mayor David Plesher says city commissioners plan to consider a resolution for a public vote on the future of license plate reading cameras in Ardmore. Residents objecting to the cameras want a recall vote of city commissioners who voted to renew a contract to keep the cameras operating. But Plesher says many residents have expressed support for the continued use of the cameras. The Ardmoreite reports if approved, a resolution to cancel the contract would be placed on the ballot for a February 9th election, and bags will be placed over the cameras until voters decide the issue. Chickasaw Nation Emergency Management reminds Chickasaw Country residents burn bans remain in effect for all portions of the 13-county Chickasaw Nation Treaty Territory. It is unlawful for anyone subject to the Chickasaw Nation's jurisdiction to set fire to any forest, grass, range, crop, or other wildlands, or to build campfires or bonfires or burn trash or other material that may cause a fire while the burn ban is in effect. For updates, visit chickasaw.net/burnban. This is Chickasaw Community Radio.
4: 8:35 at KCNP. You know, when I got up this morning, a little after 6, it was 80 degrees. Then it dropped into the upper 70s. Now we're back up into the mid-80s on our way to about 101, but it'll feel like 104. We'll be just under 100 for the next 2 days. And then on Friday, it looks like, well, I should say Friday as well, 98 degrees. And this weekend's going to be beautiful. We'll have more clouds as a slight chance of rain moves in, and then a good chance on Sunday afternoon. Still have some sunshine, but it'll maybe have some rain, some actual thunderstorms. And then next week, temperatures maybe reaching only 85 for afternoon highs. We'll have a lot more information about that. And we're watching a system trying to build in the Gulf that's headed up this way.
5: This
4: but it's a couple of weeks out. We'll keep you updated on that. Bird Note coming up next.
5: Laugh, and the world laughs with you, is an old saying. It's true for people and for some parrots, too. Kias are large alpine parrots that live on New Zealand's South Island. They're the clowns of the parrot world. With olive green plumage, a red rump, and a long, curved beak, these social birds are intelligent and playful. When they're playing, Kias produce a distinct warbling call, a play call, that sounds and functions much like contagious laughter in humans. Scientists in Austria, who study how birds think and behave, wanted to test this idea. They recorded captive kias making those warbling calls, then traveled to New Zealand where they played the recordings for wild kias. Wild kias that had been playing began playing harder and even engaged birds that had not been playing at all. Scientists think the play call had an emotional effect on the birds. Hearing it seemed to put them in a playful mood, even when they were alone. For Bird Note, I'm Mary McCann. Bird Note gives you the sounds of birds every day, and you get the sights as well when you follow us on Instagram at Bird Note Radio.

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1: The high energy sounds of Andy Grammer here on KCNP, resisting temptation with a song, Honey, I'm Good. It's good. If you ever wondered, oh, by the way, I checked, he is not going to be a concert or on tour anywhere near us for a while. He's mostly on the eastern part of the United States. Come on, people. Maybe they're scared of the heat. I don't know what the deal is, but I do know because I listen to Chickasaw Country Update every Friday morning and Friday afternoon. I learned that this guy will be in Thackerville this weekend. Hank Williams Jr. will be at Lucas Oil Live. Let's hear what he's saying. I bet he'll be honky-tonking, too.

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1: Hey there, it's William Ryan III with 20 The Countdown Magazine. 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
1: AP News, I'm Marcela Sanchez. President Trump is slamming the Supreme Court for rejecting his push to restrict mail ballots, saying, "These are not the people I interviewed." Trump has consistently highlighted the issue, saying it's vital to ensuring election integrity, even though there's virtually no evidence of fraud with mail ballots. FBI Director Kash Patel is back on Capitol Hill, appearing at an oversight hearing before the Senate Judiciary Committee. The Republican-led panel will likely focus on Patel's efforts to combat violent crime and drug trafficking, while advancing the Trump administration's agenda. But Democrats will almost certainly focus on turmoil inside the Bureau over the last year. That includes agents who were fired after participating in investigations into President Trump. The Senate is set to vote on whether to move forward with legislation to create a new regulatory framework for cryptocurrency. The vote comes as the crypto industry has become a major political force, while Trump has amassed significant crypto wealth during his time in office. Massachusetts Senator Elizabeth Warren says any crypto legislation must include safeguards to keep Trump and his family from enriching themselves while he's in office.
2: Let's make sure that we do not pass a crypto bill that will let Donald Trump

0: with higher prices and an economy that gets worse by the day.
1: Republicans need Democratic support to win the 60 votes necessary to advance the bill in the 53-47 Senate. Artificial intelligence stocks are holding a bit steadier as investors look ahead to tomorrow's decision on interest rates by the Federal Reserve. This is AP News. Bob Mackey has died at the age of 87. The AP's Ed Donahue reports on his legacy.
2: He dressed celebrities such as Madonna, Diana Ross, and Cher. Mackey spoke to the AP last year about that collaboration.
3: You hear of somebody, and she's Sonny and Cher, and she's Cher, and she looks kind of goth looking. I don't know if I want, you know, this is, it's going to be pretty hard.
2: But making dresses for Cher wasn't hard at all.
3: She's so adorable. She looked like Audrey Hepburn's little sister at that point in time. She was a young girl.
2: Bob Mackey's style influenced Miley Cyrus and Taylor Swift. In 1962, Mackey designed a white dress for Marilyn Monroe.
4: Happy birthday, Mr. President.
2: He was at a Democratic fundraiser for President John F. Kennedy. Bob Mackey was known as the Sultan of Sequins. He believed in enhancing natural beauty. I'm Ed Donahue.
1: And I'm Marcela Sanchez, AP News.
5: A beautiful Tuesday morning in store for us as we warm up this afternoon to 101. It'll feel like 104. It'll be very gusty winds out of the south. Now tonight, clearing and down to 76 degrees. Sunny and hot again tomorrow at 99, but it'll feel like 103. Then we're going to bounce around that 98 degree mark for a while. Then it'll drop down a little bit this weekend with a chance of rain, a good chance on Sunday, and a little bit cooler temperatures next week.

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0: In 1963, saxophonist John Coltrane recorded a jazz vocal masterpiece with singer Johnny Hartman, as well as another album only recently discovered, met a woman who had become his wife and musical partner, and wrote a haunting civil rights ballad. I'm David Brent Johnson, inviting you to tune in for Train 63, this week on Nightlights.
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0: Marcela Sanchez with an AP News Minute. President Trump is slamming the Supreme Court for rejecting his push to restrict mail voting in this year's midterms. AP Washington correspondent Sagar Magani has more.
1: The High Court ruled late last night the restrictions would likely lose in court, at least for now. A furious president lashed out on social media, writing the courts making decisions that have set back the nation at least 100 years. And he went after three justices who ruled against him, Neil Gorsuch, Brett Kavanaugh, and Amy Coney Barrett. He appointed all three and writes they are not the people I interviewed and merely a shell of their original selves. Sagar Magani, Washington.
0: The Federal Reserve is expected to raise its short-term interest rate, defying Trump's demands. An increase is not guaranteed, but most analysts and economists are expecting the hike. I'm Marcela Sanchez.
2: Good Tuesday morning with the Chickasaw Country weather forecast. I'm Brian Brazier. We'll have sunny and hot again today. High of 101, heat index 104. Gusty south winds will make it feel kind of like a hairdryer. Clear tonight in 76. Sunny and hot with a high of 99, 98 Thursday, 99 Friday. But it'll still feel like it's a little over 100. I see relief in the forecast next week. Keep it tuned to KCNP for updates.
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1: If you visit Rome with Philip Barlag, be prepared to make a lot of stops. He might be tempted to investigate nearly every pile of stones you come across for evidence of the ancient Roman Empire.
2: If I see four ancient bricks stacked on top of each other, I feel this compelling, deep urge to know, what were those things? What was the building that was there? Why was it built?
1: Coming up, he tells us how he resurrects Roman rubble. There's an ancient Roman amphitheater that's still in use in Bulgaria. It's a concert venue in its second largest city, which could just be the oldest city in all of Europe.
3: The people of Plovdiv believe that they're the elite of the nation, and they have so many rights to say that.
1: A Bulgarian guide lets us in on why they're so proud of their cultural capital, Plovdiv. And listeners bring us travel reports from lesser-known places that you might enjoy seeing as well. Come along for a few surprise destinations in the hour ahead. It's Travel with Rick Steves.
4: AP News. Good morning, I'm Ed Donahue. President Trump is slamming the Supreme Court for rejecting his push to restrict male voting for the midterms. The AP's Sagar Magani has the story.
5: The High Court ruled late last night the restrictions would likely lose in court, at least for now. A furious president lashed out on social media, writing the courts making decisions that have set back the nation at least 100 years. And he went after three justices who ruled against him: Neil Gorsuch, Brett Kavanaugh, and Amy Coney Barrett. He appointed all three and writes they are not the people I interviewed and merely a shell of their original selves. Sagar Magani, Washington.
4: FBI Director Kash Patel is before a Senate committee. Illinois Democrat Dick Durbin called him the least qualified and most

0: 3 people dead in Yemen's southwest. The AP couldn't independently verify the claim. At the Emmy Awards, Widow's Bay took home a single-season record 14 Emmys. The show goes back and forth between comedy and horror as it tells the story of a New England island community. Widow's Bay was created by Katie Dippold.
1: Thank you, Apple, for letting us take this crazy creative swing. They truly just let us do this weird show.
0: The Pitt won Best Drama Series for the second straight year. AI stocks are holding a bit steadier, but stocks are still lower in early trading on Wall Street. This is AP News. Families in eastern Congo bury 27 students killed in a school fire.
2: Relatives gather at a service held for the victims before their wooden caskets are taken away to be buried. The fire had started at a house before spreading to 2 adjoining schools, local neighborhood administrator Mose Lebala told the AP. Students had been trapped inside Fuhara Secondary School in the city of Bukavu, and some had suffocated. The cause of the fire is not known, but the neighborhood where the fire started is densely populated and most houses are made out of wood. The blaze, in an area controlled by the Rebel 23 group, had killed at least 27 students and injured dozens, officials say. I'm Charles.
0: Japan's Air Force lost contact with one of its surveillance drones during a flight off the northwestern coast. The uncrewed aircraft, known as the Global Hawk, disappeared from radar 1 week ago. There was no immediate information on what mission that drone was on. I'm Ed Donahue, AP News.
3: A beautiful Tuesday morning in store for us as we warm up this afternoon to 101. It'll feel like 104, and it'll be very gusty winds out of the south. Now, tonight, clearing and down to 76 degrees. Sunny and hot again tomorrow at 99, but it'll feel like 103. Then we're going to bounce around that 98-degree mark for a while. Then it'll drop down a little bit this weekend with a chance of rain, a good chance on Sunday, and a little bit cooler temperatures next week.
4: Have you thought about the Roman Empire yet today? We'll look at what its architecture tells us about living there 2,000 years ago. There's a city in Bulgaria that's even older than Rome or Athens. And in just a bit, we'll learn about Plovdiv, the cultural capital of Bulgaria, with evidence dating it back 8,000 years. My favorite Bulgarian guide tells us how it's a fashionable destination today that you'll probably really like. And listeners share tips from their own travels to lesser-known places that did not disappoint in being delightful. When Philip Barlag first stepped off the train in Rome, he saw a 2,000-year-old wall. Wandering through the remains of the ancient city with its temples, aqueducts, and arenas, his fascination grew, and he's since become a self-described Rome nerd. All that curiosity turned into a book. It's called The History of Rome in 12 Buildings, which is not really a guidebook, but a companion guide to reveal the hidden stories of the Eternal City. Philip joins us now on Travel with Rick Steves to discuss how to bring that rubble to life, how to resurrect the ruins of the city which, in its prime 2,000 years ago, meant not the city, but the entire civilized world. Philip, thanks for being here.
5: Rick, thank you so much for having me.
4: So I enjoyed so much reading through your book, and clearly it's written by a Roman nerd. What's with this nerdiness approach that you have to Rome? How did that happen, and how have you enjoyed that?
5: So enjoy is an interesting word, because I have to confess something. Being in Rome is almost a form of torture for me, and that's because every time I see, you mentioned knock the dust off the monuments. If I see 4 ancient bricks stacked on top of each other, I feel this compelling, deep urge to know what were those things? What was the building that was there? Why was it built? And so that quest to have to know, to understand where I am, what I'm seeing, you ask a lot of questions, you answer some of them, you learn more, you keep going. And being in Rome for me has always been just the next question, finding the next answer, putting it all together.
4: When it comes to the challenge of what I call resurrecting the rubble, what are some of your tricks to help us humanize what happened so long ago?
5: I think knowing who the people that built the buildings, what they were trying to accomplish, what was happening inside of Rome at the time, and stack those chronologically with one another so that the cumulative effect of looking at a small handful and the thousands of interesting buildings in Rome gives you a real sense for how to put these things together in space, where they sit on a chronology, where they sit on a timeline. So much of history can be inaccessible because it's so rich and complicated. And I feel like knowing some of the shortcuts to that narrative, that history, really helps people enhance their experience for visiting the city. And that's what I was aiming to do.
4: You know, I think it's easy to

0: underestimate what ancient people were capable of. Because you stand there and you look at the Basilica Maxentius, and it's like it's a wall, a ruined wall on the edge of a football field. And you're looking at this thing, and it's got a few big arches. And then you see little broken nubs on the top of that, and you realize, holy cow, that is just one wall. Those huge niches were side niches. And if you look at the nubs, you can extend them all the way across that football field of a size of a vacant lot. And then you pave it with beautifully cut marble and fountains and elegant people. It's just hard to get your brain around it. I know you feature the Baths of Caracalla in your book. And when you wander through the Baths of Caracalla, you can almost see it, but you need a little help, don't you?
1: You need a little help. You get to squint. And that's what's great about finding places where there's just enough intact from the ancient world to help you remember what the rest of it looked like. That's the Pantheon for me. You go in the Pantheon, you look at the floor, yeah. And then you realize every building looked like this. It's like, this is as beautiful as it is. It stands out because of its uniqueness in the modern era. The ancient Roman world was full of buildings that were beautified in their own way, but they were everywhere. And the whole city looked like that. And so at one time, it's very romantic to have that vision. And then the other, there's a sense of sadness for not being able to experience it. Or at least maybe that's where my nerdiness comes
0: out. There was... I have to always remind myself that there were centuries of time when people had no luxury of appreciating history or art. All they wanted to do was get a roof over their head and feed their kids. And for centuries, I just learned this last year, they had kilns set up on the sites of the greatest buildings of ancient Rome. And for centuries, they would break up the marble, feed it into that kiln, and turn it into material that could be used for some crude kind of concrete and mortar to build buildings in the Middle Ages. And these kilns, they literally chewed up and munched up and dissolved ancient Rome. And today, it's built into medieval buildings that we don't hardly pay attention to. And it leaves the puzzle with a lot of missing pieces, doesn't it?
1: It does. It also is where the term the Eternal City gets its name, because that is actually, as tragic as it is to us, is a continuation of a long-standing Roman tradition. Is the ancient Romans pillaged even older, even more ancient buildings for building materials as well. And so it is think of graffiti in the same way. If you go to Rome and you see the graffiti on these ancient monuments, your modern sensibilities, it's offensive, but then you remember, so much of what we know from ancient Rome comes from surviving graffiti that someone etched on a wall in a building that got buried and excavated 2,000 years later, and now we know about how much people charge for bread or wine, other services widely available in the ancient world. And so it is heartbreaking, but it is also the continuation of a long-standing Roman tradition.
0: Yeah, that's how history unfolds. Philip Barlag hosts a podcast called The Greats of History. His affinity for the Roman Empire shows in the books he's written. Right now on Travel with Rick Steves, we're looking at what he's uncovered in The History of Rome in 12 Buildings, a travel companion to the hidden secrets of the Eternal City. Philip's also written The Leadership Genius of Julius Caesar, Modern Lessons from the Man Who Built an Empire. His latest title is Evil Roman Emperors, The Shocking History of Ancient Rome's Most Wicked Rulers, from Caligula to Nero and more. Philip, in your book you wrote, nothing has a need for curation like a trip to Rome. Be our guide right now and our curator. I'm standing on the Via Sacra. Mm-hmm. This is that common, the Roman Forum is the common grounds where the tribes that lived on the seven hills around that got together and traded. And that was the spark, the way I understand it, that lit the flame of Rome 700 years before Christ. And from that little community grew this empire. It lasts for 1,000 years. Standing on Via Sacra at the height of the Roman Empire in the first 200 years after Christ, what would you feel? How can you help us know what it's like to stand there during a procession surrounded by all of these towering marble buildings? We think of them as white, but they were, you know, garishly painted. And you have all sorts of action going on. How can you bring that to life for us? Help us.
1: Armed soldiers were not allowed in ancient Rome. They were expressly prohibited. There was one exception, is if the Senate, the governing body, granted a conquering general a ceremonial parade. In that case, he could bring his troops through the city, and he would march his enemies in front of him as trophies of war. If he'd killed his enemies, they would put up floats with their effigies so that the citizens could still boo the image of the vanquished foe. And the general to prove their success, their prowess, and to demonstrate their largesse, would throw big feasts and toss treats to the crowd. And they would host banquets and feasts all over the city. They would set up tables right there in the forum and invite on the dime, so to speak, of the generals. So you imagine that you're a poor everyday Roman, a rank and file citizen just living subsistence, and some general has gone off and they've conquered a foe, and now they have you have civic pride, and you're attending this parade, and you're standing on the Via Sacra, and the chariot goes by, and you've never seen a Roman legionary in their full regalia, and you get to throw, and you cheer, and you get to feast and drink and party, and you're all toasting that one conquering general who, by the way, has someone whispering in their ear the whole procession down the Via Sacra, remember, thou art mortal. Remember, thou art mortal, to remind them not to let this go to their head, because this is a transient example. And that all went right down the Via Sacra in the concluding moments of that march through the city.
2: And then the parade's over, and you come back the next morning with your son or your daughter, and you stand in front of the arch of Septimius Severus.
1: Yes.
2: And you interpret some of the propaganda on that arch to teach your child what the story is. What would you see in that propaganda?
1: Well, I think what you would first notice is what's missing. There are some big chunks taken out of the Arch of Septimius Severus. And unlike a lot of ancient monuments, it's not decay or degradation over the years. It was a deliberate act. Septimius Severus had two sons, Caracalla and Geta, and they hated each other, and they fought, and they feuded, and when their dad died, they went to war with one another. And after Caracalla eventually wins, by the way, having Geta murdered in the arms of their mother, and then prohibiting her from showing any public mourning over his death, lest he kill her too, he damned the memory of his younger brother, and part of that is to excise any imagery of the damned. And so when you see the big chunks taken out of the Arch of Septimius Severus, what you're looking at is where Geta would have been when his dad built the monument before the brothers decided to try to kill one another.
2: And apart from all these grand triumphal arches and all these grand temples, you've got little intimate glimpses at life. You've got doors still swinging on the same hinges that they've swung on for 2,000 years. Is that right?
1: Yes. The Pantheon's the most notable example. Some of the doors that were cast in ancient Rome have been repurposed into more modern buildings like San Giovanni on Laterano. Yeah. In the Forum, there's, I think, a very moving little temple, the Temple of Romulus. Romulus was the son of Maxentius, the one that Constantine defeated in a civil war to claim sole possession of the Roman Empire. Maxentius had a son whom he loved and adored, and he named him Romulus, and Romulus died at a young age. And this small temple is erected in the Forum, and it has the original doors. And you remember that in the giant, big titans of Roman history, Constantine unquestionably being one, there are lesser known figures who each had their own lives, their own stories. They had made their mark. Their names exist more as an afterthought, the Temple of Romulus being one.
2: It's so romantic to me that for centuries, pilgrims and historians and just thoughtful people have sat and looked at the rubble of Rome and been inspired by it long after those emperors were gone. I love the thought that it was pretty much buried and it was a cow field. It was literally called the cow field, wasn't it, for generations?
1: Yes.
2: And then Edward Gibbon looked at it and he was inspired. He wrote The Rise and Fall of Rome. And to this day, romantic pilgrims and travelers and seekers can sit there on a little chunk of ancient Rome, and with the help of a book that curated, gives us some context, they can get more out of that visit. Philip, thanks for writing Rome in 12 Buildings, and thanks for sharing with us a little glimpse at how to resurrect the rubble of ancient Rome.
1: Rick, thanks for having me, and hopefully the next time we're raising an espresso together in Rome.
2: Beautiful idea. Ciao. We'll get travel reports from fellow listeners in a bit on lesser-known places they visited or are preparing to go to that you might enjoy exploring also. But first, prepare to be pleasantly surprised by a truly ancient cultural capital of Bulgaria, Plovdiv. It's Travel with Rick Steves.
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0: When it comes to both underappreciated and surprising destinations in Europe, Bulgaria just might be at the top of my list. Bound on one side by the Danube River, that's up in the north, and the Black Sea on the east, Bulgaria's location is at the intersection of civilizations through history, and that gives it a vibrant cultural heritage. And while the modern capital city of Sofia is certainly worth a visit, if you have time for just one city in Bulgaria, I'd say it's got to be Plovdiv. P-L-O-V-D-I-V. Plovdiv. It's Bulgaria's charming second city, and it claims to be one of the oldest inhabited cities in the world. It's a fascinating place to explore, and it's just flat-out easy to enjoy. To take us on a tour, I'm joined by a Bulgarian tour guide who I've known for many years. A good friend of mine in Bulgaria helps me whenever I'm on a mission in Bulgaria, Stefan Bozajev. Stefan, thanks for joining us.
5: Thank you for your kind invitation, Rick. Dobar den.
0: And dobar den, that's one of the few Bulgarian words I know. That means good day. Is that right?
5: That's right.
0: Dobar den. Hey, tell us, where is Plovdiv and how big is it? And just introduce us to the city.
5: Well, when you look at the map of Bulgaria, Plovdiv is in the very middle of the country. It's just a little bit more than an hour drive from the capital to the east from our capital, from Sofia. It's our second largest city with a population around 360,000 people. A lot of young people there, a number of universities, but most importantly, known as the cultural capital of Bulgaria.
0: Now, you said it's a one-hour drive from Sofia, so that means if you fly into the big airport in Sofia, you could just go directly to Plovdiv. I've been many times through Bulgaria, and there's a wonderful train connection that cuts right through the country if you're heading east to Istanbul, and it laces Plovdiv and Sofia together. And it's known as one of the oldest continually inhabited cities in the world. How do we know that, and what would we see from those days?
5: Well, it's not only in the books, but it is based on what was discovered during different archaeological digs. Mostly, we have discovered different pottery from around 6000 BC, and this was in the very heart of the city, in three of the hills dominating the landscape there. This is how we know where life started and when it started.
0: Wow.
5: Today, most of it is in the local archaeological museum.
0: And then, of course, history does not stop with that. That's just kicking things off. And you've got ancient Greek civilization, ancient Roman, and then Ottoman civilization from the east. How would we see these influence in the city today? I'll never forget walking through downtown pedestrian zone of Plovdiv, and you've got an ancient theater that's sort of worked into the cityscape.
5: Well, the remnants of these civilizations are to be seen all around the city. You walk in the old town among beautiful mansions of rich merchants from the 1800s, and just around the corner, it's the 2nd century Roman theater, which has been discovered just in the 1970s. And then we will have the remains of the walls from the Greek period, so from 4th and 3rd century BC, and all of this is blended together into one beautiful architectural mix.
0: Nice. You know, it's like, to me, Sofia is the New York City or the Chicago of Bulgaria, and Plovdiv is more like the Boston or the San Francisco. It's not so mighty, but I think it's easier to enjoy in a lot of ways. And I love how in Bulgaria people have regional jokes. I know that the little town of Gobrovo is the butt of a lot of jokes in the way we would have, you know, the Swedes would joke about Norwegians or whatever. How do the people of Sofia look at Plovdiv, and how do the people of Plovdiv look at Sofia, and how do the people of Bulgaria look at Plovdiv?
5: Well, definitely, the people of Plovdiv, they believe that they're the elite of the nation. And they have so many rights to say that. They believe that they're the aristocracy. The old history lays there. The old factories that moved Bulgaria into modern times were established there. And the people in Sofia, they just have their fast-paced life. And sometimes they're envied the people of Plovdiv. Why? Because the people in Plovdiv, they're very typical to say the term bicha ailak, or simply enjoying my time. Dolce far niente.
2: Yeah, that's sort of that Italian love of life in Plovdiv. Bulgarian guide Stefan Bozachev is our guest right now on Travel with Rick Steves as we explore the Bulgarian city of Plovdiv, P-L-O-V-D-I-V. Stefan has been guiding since he was a teenager, and he's never stopped, even after completing a law degree. He serves on numerous tourism-related boards in his hometown of Sofia and has a passion for helping visitors understand Bulgaria. He was my sidekick, who essentially co-starred in my public television episode on Bulgaria a few years ago. And you can follow Stefan on Facebook. He's at Down the Road with Stefan, and that's Stefan with an F. You know, over the years, I've had a lot of friends who are Peace Corps workers who have worked in Bulgaria, and they've told me that the girls in Plovdiv are famously beautiful, and they also tell me that statistically, a Peace Corps worker is more likely to meet a local and fall in love in Bulgaria than anywhere else on the planet. Have you heard of that?
5: Well, definitely there's truth about here, because when you stop in the middle of the main pedestrian drag of Plovdiv simply to enjoy a cup of coffee and enjoy the life, you see so many beautiful women, and actually they're all dressed up, because for them it's a matter of pride to show their elegance there. So definitely I cannot blame all the volunteers from the Peace Corps.
2: I've sat on the same boulevard. It's just an amazing boulevard, and it's like a fashion parade. You can sip your coffee there, and men and women strutting their stuff. In the old days, I remember during communism, it was dark and huddled, and people gathered quietly in the park to talk sports and politics. Today, there's a sort of a boisterousness, a love of life, a colorful celebration of good living. Tell us a little bit just about the scene, the energy. Where would you find people talking? What would they be talking about? How can a tourist connect with a local?
5: Well, one of the best spots to do that is one tiny neighborhood called Kapana, or the Trap neighborhood. It's a trendy place with a number of small cafes and restaurants and gelaterias and everything. And it is so tiny and so packed. So it's this old European vibe that you are sitting at a table of a stranger. And in the end, this person is not a stranger anymore. People there are friendly, and they can invite you to drink together beer or coffee or just to enjoy meal. So that's the place, Kapana neighborhood.
2: Kapana, K-A-P-A-N-A, famous for its graffiti, right? The government subsidizes the graffiti, and it's like artwork on the walls.
5: Correct. That's one of the best places in the city where you can see all those beautiful murals on the walls, because for years and years we have a problem with ugly tagging on the walls and graffiti, and the local government, they decided that the best way to fight off the graffiti is simply to invite the best of the public artists to create art on the walls. And that's why now it's like an open-air gallery.
2: Stefan, I'll never forget when I was in Plovdiv, just getting lost in the hill with all of the old architecture, the cobbled lanes, these beautiful, elegant old, I believe they were Ottoman buildings. Tell us about the characteristic architecture in the old town of Plovdiv.
5: Well, most of the buildings in the old town of Plovdiv, they were built in the very late 1700s till mid-1800s. Those were the houses of the rich people. So, beautiful architecture, symmetrical houses, painted in different colors, yellow, blue, red, whatever. Two or three floors, but all of them behind mighty stone walls, just in order to have protection for their own safety and for the safety of their wealth.
2: And if you're hiking around on that hill with all the old towns, you get to the top of a hill, and you're likely to find a monument that recalls the communist days. Tell us about the heritage for Bulgarians today, 40 years or so after the fall of communism.
5: Well, in Bulgaria, we are still dealing with the heritage of our communist part. We are still not 100% sure what to do. In the recent years, they've opened a small number of museums dedicated to the art of this period. But if you want to see it in the real environment, you can go to one of the hills in Plovdiv to see there the Alyosha Monument, a monument dedicated to the Soviet soldier built in the 1950s, a monument that still dominates the cityscape of our second largest city.
2: You know, Bulgaria was a very loyal subject of Moscow. During the darkest times of communism, they joked that Bulgaria was like the one extra republic in the Soviet Union. Why do you think that was?
5: We were definitely very loyal ally of the Soviet Union. Why? Because definitely we exploited the system. We would have the best prices for raw materials, for gas, petrol, steel, whatever. And at the same time, we would have markets for our own production here. So our politicians, they were smart. It was not only about political loyalty. It was also about benefits from being friends.
2: And then how is that today? Do you still have smart politicians that are clever at working with the capitalist world and the European Union?
5: At the moment, Bulgaria is a member of NATO. Bulgaria is a member of the European Union. And the Bulgarian governments have followed for the last 20-something years the traditions of the Western civilization, of the European civilization, and we are loyal partners and allies of the North Atlantic Organization.
2: Stefan Bozajev is the lead guide for Luba Tours in Sofia, Bulgaria. He's introducing us to Bulgaria's second city, the cultural capital of Plovdiv, right now on Travel with Rick Steves in an interview from our show archives. Stefan's been called Bulgaria's best tour guide for his knowledge and passion for his country, and I can vouch for that. His company offers tours of Bulgaria and the Western Balkans and is planning guided excursions into the stands of Central Asia along the Silk Road, plus Armenia and Georgia. Their website is lubatours.com, spelled L-Y-U-B-A. So it's interesting because Bulgaria is a place where you'll see minarets from the Ottoman age. And Bulgaria is where East meets West. But I have a sense that even with all of its Eastern heritage, Bulgaria really has an interest in looking West. It's a place where cultures come together. And it comes together in a lot of ways. You can see it in the architecture, and you can also see it in the food. Tell us, when we're going to Bulgaria, what food we should look for.
5: Definitely, you will find a lot of fresh salads. And on the top of the hierarchy of salads is the very famous Shopska salad, S-H-O-P-S-K-A. This is the salad that shows everything typical for the Bulgarian cuisine. Tomatoes, cucumbers, and cheese on top of it. And of course, a few secret ingredients
2: cheese,
5: that you can... I was waiting for that. It's not feta cheese. It is our Bulgarian cow milk white cheese. Together, they symbolize the Bulgarian flag. Beautiful salad.
2: How does it symbolize the flag again?
5: The cheese is white. The cucumbers, they're green. And the tomatoes, they're red. So we have the colors of the Bulgarian flag presented in the salad.
2: All right. And then also, I'm always remembering stuffed peppers when I'm in Bulgaria.
5: Oh, yes. Definitely, we have different types of stuffed peppers. Two of them are my favorite. The first one is with rice and meat baked in the oven. And the second one is heaven for vegetarians. So these are roasted peppers, peeled and then stuffed with cheese and eggs, then deep fried. Amazing, with some yogurt on the side.
2: Now, if I'm in Plovdiv and I've just had a beautiful dinner and I'm ready to go out and stop by a bar or a cafe and have a drink, what would be a typical drink that people of Plovdiv would like to have as they're watching the parade of people?
5: Rakia is the best one. Rakia is our national drink, typically made from grapes or plums. And This is the type of drink that goes best with the shabska salad that I've just mentioned.
2: So tell me how you drink. I mean, I really like when I'm in a country to know how you drink, not just what you drink, but how you drink, and then how you wish somebody well with a toast. Can you help me be a good drinker of rakia in Bulgaria?
5: Absolutely. What you should do in order to be a temporary loco, you order your shabska salad and a glass of rakia. And while you're waiting for the salad, the rakia arrives. Then you don't drink it at once. You just sip it because it is very strong. But before starting sipping, you should look at your friend's eyes and say, Na zdrave. Good health.
2: Na zdrave.
5: Na zdrave.
2: All right. So, Stefan, I've been going to Bulgaria ever since I was my first visit. I think I was a student. And I've seen hard times in Bulgaria. And I've seen frustrating times and dark times. And now I feel like we're seeing good times. If you and I were sitting together on that beautiful pedestrian boulevard in the most beautiful city in Bulgaria, sipping our rakia, how would you feel about where your country has gone in the last couple of decades? And what kind of hope do you have for the future?
5: I will definitely see the progress. All those hard steps that we have taken, but we have taken them into the right direction, into direction to belonging of the European Union, of NATO, enjoying the safety that we have gained in these troubled times. And although that we have hard days, it seems that we are definitely on the right path. And simply, I would enjoy all the gains of democracy.
2: Is there a dynamic in your country where there's a threat to democracy now? Or do people see they've tasted democracy, they've known the dictatorships and the communism of the past? What is the appetite politically for the people in Bulgaria these days?
5: Of course, as every single modern society, there are some divisions in our society. There are still people who are very nostalgic about the old days of the communism, about even the dictator, about the safety of that times. But at the same time, all those young people who had the chance to travel around the world, they've seen the benefits of the modern democracies. And that's why now I can easily say that we have a strong civil society, that even if there are some crooked politicians trying to divert us from the right way, we'll be ready to stand up and defend what is right.
2: Stefan Bozhadev, thank you so much for joining us. I look forward to a day when I can sit with you and sip that rakia right on that beautiful boulevard in that beautiful city of Plovdiv. Na zdrave.
5: Na zdrave, Rick.

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0: With all the talk of how crowded the main sights of Europe have gotten lately, with visitors from all over the world, have you been enjoying travels to any places that are off the main tourist path? 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Judith is on the line from Atlanta. Hey, Judith.
3: Hi, Rick. Thank you for taking my call.
0: Where have you been and what do you want to talk about?
3: Well, I was in England about a year ago this time, and I was staying in Canterbury, and I had various things on my list of things I wanted to see, and one was Sissinghurst Gardens. I tried to figure out public transportation on a Sunday afternoon, and I finally asked the hotel for an option, and they gave me the name of a private driver. And so I hired this gentleman to drive me to the gardens where I enjoyed this. It's just blended tulips in bloom, and it had just rained that morning. Everything looked just fresh and dewy. Basically, there were very few people there wandering through the gardens, and I was able to go into the living quarters where Vita Sackville West and her husband lived in this. It's a pretty old place, but very cozy, and you could feel the times. It was back in the 40s, I think, 30s and 40s. And he arranged to pick me up. I told him I thought I'd be there a couple of hours. He came back, picked me up after I had seen pretty much everything I wanted to see. And he just took me back through all these little villages and little narrow roads with the hedges that are stone.
0: Okay. Oh, I love stone. It.
3: It was a delightful afternoon.
0: I'm not even that into gardens, Judith. And when I'm in England, when I stumble onto gardens, I take a special look. It's just the English love their gardens, and they love to share them, don't they?
3: Yes, they do. And it just was a really special visit and a special memory. I think about a lot. I took lots of pictures, so that is part of the memory, too.
0: One thing I would recommend for people is to remember you can hire a taxi in small-town countryside, like in the countryside of England, by the hour. And you just talk to them and see if they've got an hourly rate, or you can just take a taxi from point to point and then find another taxi when you're ready to go on. If you wanted to save money, you probably could have let the car go at Sissinghurst and spend a couple hours there and then find a driver from there onward. And if you do it by the hour, you can say, why don't you take me the long way? Take me through the villages. And you can get a sort of a small, and it's usually a guided tour because cabbies love to talk, you know?
3: Right. And this gentleman did too.
0: That's the fun of travel. Hey, Judith, thanks so much for calling.
3: Oh, thank you,
0: Happy
3: Rick.
0: Travels.
3: I enjoyed it.
0: Take care. Bye now.
3: Bye.
0: Jerry's calling in right now, and Jerry's calling from Mountain View, California. Jerry, thanks for the call.
4: Hi, Rick.
0: Hey, where have you been traveling lately, and what stories do you have?
4: So my wife and I will be visiting Belgium and France this fall. First for a couple nights in Bruges, then out to Normandy for about a week, where one of our bases will be on Fleur, which you recommended in one of your travel books.
0: Mm-hmm.
4: Now, I'm hopelessly forever fascinated by all things World War II. My wife, not so much, but she indulges me. And we've decided so far on touring Omaha Beach and both the American and German cemeteries. My question is, what would you recommend as the other must-see D-Day and Battle of Normandy sites to see over 2 days?
0: You know what I would do? Two things. First of all, there's a whole cottage industry of English expats that are World War II buffs that live and work in Normandy. And what they do is they take either private tours or minibus tours around. And there are so many great little personal labors of love, personal passions of the people who are these World War II buffs that have their own museum. And I find that they're competitive and they're creative and they're intimate and they're really a fun dimension of experiencing the whole World War II history and D-Day landings and so on in Normandy. So book a private guide for a half a day or even a whole day. That would be one thing. The other thing is the town of Caen, C-A-E-N, has something called the Memorial Museum. You've probably heard about it if you've been studying for your trip. And when I went to Caen, I thought, this is where wives like yours, who have no interest in World War II and are just going along because they love you, this is where they're thankful they're there. It shows a very personal side, the impact on families, you know, it takes the glory out of war and just gives you a sense of what was going on and how did it impact communities and what can we learn from it. It's a very experiential memorial.
4: Will we be taking a walking tour or visit a museum or both?
0: In Caen, it is just a big memorial / museum. And it's the major site in Caen. Caen is kind of an industrial town that was featured in the whole Normandy World War II thing. But this memorial, it's like the regional museum in my mind. And it is capped by a very powerful pro-peace kind of memorial, as anybody who suffers through a war would be inclined to be pro-peace, I think. So the two things I'd recommend for you is the private guided tour, and private can be expensive with your own private guide or much less expensive as one of eight travelers on a minibus that would leave from wherever, on Fleur, wherever you're staying. So you can Google that. Guidebooks will explain it. We certainly have it in our France guidebook. And everybody's going to go to Arromanches, and everybody's going to go to the American Cemetery. Not everybody's going to go to the German military cemetery, but at Lacamba. But I'm so glad you're going there because, you know, there's another side of the coin there. And this was at the end of the war when Germany was down to the dredges of who could go to the front line and die. Dredges is a terrible choice of words. It was just the kids. It was old people and kids because that's all they had left. And if you look at this memorial, you think of the heartbreak of that, of these kids that were sent to the battlefront when Germany was basically already losing. It's a powerful experience. Don't miss Bayeux while you're in the area. And Bayeux is thought-provoking to me because Bayeux is famous for a different Normandy invasion, and that was from Normandy to England in the Battle of Hastings from 1066, 1,000 years ago. And it just lets you know that that body of water between France and England has kept warring tribes apart for a long time, and when they do cross that body of water, it's quite a historical spectacle. Sherry, thanks for your call, and I hope that gives you some ideas on...
4: Thank you so much.
0: Might do. Take care and let us know how it goes. Happy travels.
4: Okay, thanks, Rick.
0: We're checking in with a few of our Travel with Rick Steves listeners right now at 877-333-RICK. We're getting ideas for traveling away from the maddening crowds of the major tourist sites and enjoying a little serendipity in surprising places. Let us know how your travels are going and share any tips you think other listeners might want to know. Our email address is radio@ricksteves.com. Barrett's on the line from Dallas in Texas. Hey, Barrett.
5: Hi, Rick. How are you?
0: I'm doing fine. What traveling have you been done lately, and what's on your mind?
5: I wanted to maybe just talk a little bit about just the joys of small-town Europe. I know it's something that you're passionate about. I'm sure many of your listeners are as well, but maybe a couple of small vignettes to relay. One was a beautiful long lunch that we had in Greve in Chianti, sort of central Tuscany, where we had it in someone's home, small village, probably maybe, 500 people to the village, but someone was running a restaurant essentially out of their home that overlooked their vineyard and kind of their own wine production. And we had, wonderful time last year in Alsace and in Franconia in Germany, and also got to stay in some small villages in those parts of Europe. So we just highly commend, the small town charms, especially if you can find places that are off the beaten path that let you use some of your language skills and, you know, maybe make some new friends as well.
0: So, Barrett, you mentioned Chianti. Did you say Alsace in France?
5: Yes.
0: And Franconia in Germany. And those are three great words, Chianti, Alsace, Franconia, three wonderful countries, Italy, France, and Germany, and three opportunities not to be in a famous big city with lots of tourists, but to be exploring the rural area, people who don't see tourists a lot, and to celebrate their culture, what they're excited about, to have a restaurant surrounded by vineyards in Chianti. And in Alsace, you could find the same thing. And in Franconia, the wine is a common denominator for all those places.
5: Absolutely. And sometimes we get people that ask when we come home, you know, how did we find these places? And I would generally say what I love to do is sort of overlay, you know, all of the sort of great, you know, information that guidebooks have about regions and maybe, you know, things to think about in those regions. So, for example, in Franconia, you know, started as Würzburg as sort of a starting point to think about, you know, some of the great sites that are there, and then found a little village outside of that where we could find accommodation. And as you said, enjoyed some beautiful white wine, have a well-known for their Silberner grape in that part of Germany, and just learned a lot. Little Lutheran village. So I think it's just kind of coupling, you know, information you may find and what kind of piques your curiosity in some of those places to see.
0: Barrett, I'm so glad you called because this is really important. People come back from Europe these days, and one thing that's happening is they complain about the crowds. Well, where did they go? They went where everybody went. Now you're talking, let's just stick with Chianti, Alsace and Franconia. Okay, you go to Chianti, and I believe Siena would be a big city nearby that you'd want to stay in, and that's going to be crowded, it's going to be great, it's going to be expensive. And then you have that little ad lib countryside experience. You're in Alsace, you'll want to be in Colmar, that's the most exciting town from a touristic point of view. It'll be crowded, it'll be expensive. And then you go into the countryside, and you go to Franconia, and you do your thing, and you see the residents and the beautiful palaces and so on in Würzburg, and then you get into the countryside, and that's where you leave the crowds. That's where you find much more affordable food and accommodations. And most importantly, that's where you can just have that sort of serendipity time, and you are kind of venturing beyond where the guidebooks go. And I can say, as a guidebook writer, I think more people should do that.
5: Yeah, I might just say, you know, a couple of maybe practical tips. So I, you know, love sort of just wandering on Google Maps and finding out, you know, where there might be little dots on the map that I didn't know that existed.
0: Mm-hmm.
5: Another great just kind of local tip, and of course, you know, apps change, but using local apps like WhatsApp or other kind of texting apps where, you know, it can make up for some of your language deficiencies if you put those to Google Translate. But many times, you're making reservations in some of these smaller areas, you really need to kind of find a way to sort of get to them, and they may not have a website. But then you know you're really on to something if it has local reviews and you can get to them through a text message, which was the case in Chianti, where it was just an individual. His name was Alberto, and this was his home restaurant and his own prosciutto, his own homemade wine, homemade olive oil. And we were there for just a beautiful four-hour lunch experience.
0: Again, you can't write a guidebook for that. You go to a town that has no tourism, you meet Alberto, and you enjoy his beautiful food. I mean, you can do that in any of these places. And I really think that there are these little nondescript guest houses and B&Bs that they've just missed the crush of modern tourism. And you have a very special time as the American traveler who stumbled into that little nondescript village that's, you know, an hour away from Würzburg or an hour away from Siena or an hour away from Colmar.
5: Absolutely.
0: Well, Barrett, thanks for your call.
5: Thanks, Rick.
0: Take care. And Jennifer's calling in from Rockwell in Texas.
6: Yeah, thank you. How are you?
0: I'm doing great. Where have you been traveling lately?
6: Well, we have been traveling quite a bit, and one of the things that I wanted to share was our move, more than our travel. We moved our family of five to Portugal in 2013, and I would love to just encourage any family who is even remotely considering doing that to not give up on your dream and do it, because it was probably one of the best decisions we've ever made as a family of five, which is not easy to move.
0: What a wonderful testimony. This is really fascinating. So you've got, a family of five, three kids.
6: And three daughters, yes.
0: And this was 10 years ago or something?
6: Yes, we moved in 2013.
0: And how long did you stay there?
6: We were there for 2 years. We lived in Qashqai. I know you know where that is.
0: Oh, yeah.
6: And outside of Lisbon, yeah. And my husband and I were both teachers back then, so we were teachers at an international school outside of Lisbon.
0: Okay. And how old were your children then?
6: They were 15, 11, and 5.
0: My
6: so just a great age to pick them all up and move away.
0: Wow. And
6: yeah.
0: From a parenting point of view, it was worth the trouble. It was worth the headaches and the expense.
6: Yes. Everything, and you know, just our change in lifestyle. We're Texans, so you know how Texans live their life, and it was a great change in lifestyle. It was an amazing, eye-opening opportunity for our whole family.
0: How was life in Texas and Portugal different?
6: Well, I mean, just the size of our home, you know, we went from about 3,000 square feet to about 990 square feet.
0: Wow.
6: And it was great. I mean, I can't say that we missed that. We didn't miss the caretaking. I know my husband didn't miss mowing a big lawn.
0: Mm-hmm.
6: And, you know, learning how to shop, grocery shop. We made mistakes with that. We would go and buy, you know, meat for the whole week. And then by Wednesday, you realize you got to throw half of it away.
0: Now, that's interesting.
6: Yeah. Their food is just so much better than, you know, what we put in our meat in America. So...
0: And if you were going to stop by a little pastry shop on the way home, what would your kids like?
6: A pastel de nata.
0: I was just checking the pastel de nata. That's you're a good mom. Let's just take a moment, Jennifer, and think about a warm pastel de nata coming out of the oven.
6: Yeah.
0: Take me back
6: to
0: Portugal.
6: We're going to run to Whole Foods right now.
0: So you were in Qashqai. That was kind of like the aristocratic resort outside of Lisbon 100 years ago, right?
6: Yes, and the beautiful old homes that date back to the 16th, 1700s,
0: yeah.
6: You know, are kind of dotted throughout the ocean, the lining of the ocean, you know, up the Atlantic towards like Sintra going that way. You know, some of them are open for tours and some of them are closed off,
0: yeah.
6: But it is a very upscale community. But at the same time, you have just average families living there, going about their daily life, and that's what we ended up doing. So,
0: Jennifer, do you ever fantasize about what would happen if every person in Texas had a chance to have that experience?
6: Yes, and I'd do it all over again myself. But I think for my children, especially, if I really reflect on them, the friendships they made. We had students from every continent except Antarctica. And the friendships they made and, you know, what they were able to understand about all the diverse cultures.
0: Mm-hmm.
6: We had diverse religions at our school.
0: Yeah.
6: You know, being able to understand that, I think it's really set a course for their lives. And
0: oh.
6: I've seen that, like how adventurous they are studying abroad. My oldest works in government. You know, I mean, just the way that their lives have worked out.
0: Think about the parenting value of that, Jennifer. Any of us who have been parents or are parents or who will be parents, you know, we have an opportunity to introduce our kids to the world in a way where they celebrate diversity.
6: Right.
0: And that's what
6: and
0: you
6: not
0: did.
6: Be fearful of it. Mm-hmm.
0: That's what you did.
6: And yeah, absolutely.
0: You have made my day with your call. This is so nice to hear. Well, best wishes, and give my best wishes to your entire family, and I hope that your children, who are no longer children, they use this as a springboard to be enthusiastic about the world, and I hope and happier when they're home.
6: Absolutely.
0: Okay, take care,
6: All
0: Jennifer.
6: Right.
0: Thank you.
6: Thank you so much.
0: Bye-bye.
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1: AP News. I'm Ed Donahue. At a Senate hearing, FBI Director Kash Patel is defending the Bureau's loosening of hiring requirements. Louisiana Republican John Kennedy says one involved prostitution.
2: What about the bestiality?
1: The FBI quietly issued guidance this past spring, lifting a categorical hiring ban on applicants who had previously engaged in prostitution, and it made a similar change with regard to bestiality. Patel says it doesn't mean hiring standards were lowered.
3: They then explained to me and showed me cases in which people were forced into it and had applied to the FBI, and so I thought they should be considered. It's not an automatic disqualification. That's all.
1: Democrats are expected to focus on changes at the FBI under Patel. The Kremlin is rejecting President Trump's claims stopping Ukrainian strikes on Russian oil refineries will ease global diesel shortages.
4: AAA says diesel prices at the pump set another U.S. record today, nearly $6.27 a gallon. Over the weekend, President Trump blamed Ukraine's Volodymyr Zelensky for the high prices.
5: Let him go after targets, but not diesel fuel, because he's causing a shortage of diesel.
4: In Moscow, Kremlin spokesman Dmitry Peskov says stopping the strikes won't drive down prices. The main issue is getting oil products to global markets, including sanctions restricting shipments. Sagar Magani, Washington.
1: President Trump is slamming Supreme Court justices for rejecting his restrictions on voting by mail. A judge in England issued a scathing report blaming dysfunctional management for failing to protect babies at a hospital where nurse Lucy Letby was convicted of murdering seven infants. Judge Catherine Thirlwall chaired the inquiry.
6: But once there was suspicion that Letby may be causing harm deliberately, safeguarding steps should have been taken.
1: This is AP News.
7: I'm Seth Sutel, and this is Markets in a Minute. Stocks are falling in the early going as higher oil prices and the bond market put pressure on Wall Street. The S&P 500 fell 0.5% in the first hour of trading Tuesday. The Dow lost 476 points, that's about 0.9%. The Nasdaq Composite fell 0.7%. Treasury yields are climbing again in the bond market. That raises borrowing costs for households and businesses across the economy. The yield on the 10-year Treasury rose back above 5%. That tends to push rates higher on mortgages and lots of other kinds of loans. The price of Brent crude rose to $108 a barrel.

0: to be released. James Vlasakis served 27 years. Victims' bodies were found in barrels of acid in 1999. I'm Ed Donahue, AP News.
1: Good Tuesday morning with the Chickasaw Country weather forecast. I'm Brian Brazier. We'll have sunny and hot again today. High of 101, heat index 104. Gusty south winds will make it feel kind of like a hairdryer. Clear tonight in 76. Sunny and hot with a high of 99, 98 Thursday, 99 Friday. But it'll still feel like it's a little over 100. I see relief in the forecast next week. Keep it tuned to KCNP for updates.

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0: E-News Minute. Prosecutors in California say they won't pursue the death penalty for Rob Reiner's son, Nick, in the killing of his parents.
1: That means that the maximum sentence that Mr. Reiner will be looking at is life without the possibility of parole.
0: Los Angeles District Attorney Nathan Hochman says it was a careful and thorough review.
1: We have gone through a rigorous review where we look at the aggravating factors as well as the mitigating factors, where we have spoken to the victim's family, we have spoken to prosecutors, law enforcement, and I've worked with the most senior people in the district attorney's office.
0: Rob and Michelle Reiner were stabbed to death in their Los Angeles home late last year. A grand jury said Nick Reiner was lying in wait before killing them. He has not entered a plea. His former defense attorney, Alan Jackson, said adamantly shortly after resigning from the case that pursuant to the laws of California, Nick Reiner is not guilty of murder. I'm Ed Donahue.
2: A beautiful Tuesday morning in store for us as we warm up this afternoon to 101. It'll feel like 104, and it'll be very gusty winds out of the south. Now, tonight, clearing and down to 76 degrees. Sunny and hot again tomorrow at 99, but it'll feel like 103. Then we're going to bounce around that 98-degree mark for a while. Then it'll drop down a little bit this weekend with a chance of rain, a good chance on Sunday, and a little bit cooler temperatures next week.

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1: AP News, I'm Ed Donahue. A judge is blocking the Kennedy Center board in Washington from putting President Trump's name on the building or grounds, saying approval is needed from Congress. The Kennedy Center board voted last night to inscribe the president's name on the venue's facade, reading, "The John F. Kennedy Center for the Performing Arts, restored and renovated by President Donald J. Trump." Prosecutors in California say they won't pursue the death penalty for Rob Reiner's son, Nick, in the killing of his parents.
2: The maximum sentence that Mr. Reiner will be looking at is life without the possibility of parole.
1: Los Angeles District Attorney Nathan Hochman says it was a careful and thorough review.
2: We have gone through a rigorous review where we look at the aggravating factors as well as the mitigating factors, where we have spoken to the victim's family, we have spoken to prosecutors, law enforcement, I've worked with the most senior people in the district attorney's office.
1: Filmmaker and actor Rob Reiner and his wife Michelle were stabbed to death in their Los Angeles home late last year. The Trump administration is stripping military aid from some European and Middle Eastern nations.
3: The roughly $52 million was for Slovakia, North Macedonia, Tunisia, and Iraq. The State Department says it's reprogramming the money to back conservative-leaning governments in Panama, plus Ecuador, Colombia, and Peru, three nations Secretary of State Marco Rubio visited last week.
4: Us getting involved in the region is not a favor. It is essential to our own security, to our own prosperity.
3: And the administration will provide the Western Hemisphere with more support, focusing on fighting drug trafficking and illegal immigration. Sagar Magani, Washington.
1: FBI Director Kash Patel is defending the Bureau's loosening of hiring requirements regarding prostitution and bestiality, saying the changes were meant to allow victims of those acts to apply for a job without fear of automatic disqualification. This is AP News. The AP's Marcela Sanchez reports there are weapons in orbit.
5: Air Force Secretary Troy Meink says the U.S. has deployed weapons to space that are capable of defending the joint force against hostile action. He made the announcement at the Air and Space Cyber Conference in Maryland, but Meink did not say what the weapons were or how they work. In 2024, the U.S. said Russia was developing a new anti-satellite weapon that could be launched from space. At the time, the White House said the danger was not imminent. But the reports reflected long-standing worries about space threats from Russia and China. Marcela Sanchez, Washington.
1: Rainmakers in Africa are facing violence as climate change frustrates farmers. Huge expectations are heaped on rainmakers among farming communities in many parts of sub-Saharan Africa. They are increasingly targeted for their presumed failure to bring rain, and some are killed by mob violence in the most extreme cases. I'm Ed Donahue, AP News.
6: Heating up quickly this Tuesday afternoon on our way to 101, but it'll feel like 104. Tomorrow will be pretty close to the same.

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0: Did you know that wildfires burn an average of 6 million acres a year in the United States? 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
1: Duncan Little Theater presents The Guys, September 18th and 19th at 913 West Main in Duncan. In this moving homage to 9/11, a fire chief creates a eulogy for fallen first responders. Learn more at ChickasawCountry.com.
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0: I'm Ed Donahue with an AP News Minute. A federal judge blocked the Kennedy Center in Washington from returning President Trump's name to the performing arts venue in a move designed to recognize his renovation efforts. The judge said approval from Congress would be needed. Ohio Democratic Congresswoman Joyce Beatty is on the board. She has been fighting the changes.
1: We have been dealing with the unlawful naming, and it is being held hostage. Every time there's an issue that comes up, it has been connected. We will consider to do this, but, or unless, it has Donald Trump's name on the building.
0: The Trump-aligned board at the Kennedy Center voted last month to inscribe the president's name on the venue's facade so it would read, "The John F. Kennedy Center for the Performing Arts, restored and renovated by President Donald J. Trump." More information at apnews.com. I'm Ed Donahue.
2: Heating up quickly this Tuesday afternoon on our way to 101, but it'll feel like 104. Tomorrow will be pretty close to the same, a little tiny bit cooler, and the winds won't be as strong on your Wednesday. Clear skies at night, down to 76 degrees. Still warm on Thursday and Friday, but a chance of rain slides in this weekend with a decent chance on Sunday. And it looks like cooler temperatures next week. Keep tuned to KCNP for updates.

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1: AP News, I'm Ed Donahue. A federal judge ruled President Trump's name cannot be on the Kennedy Center building or grounds in any way. The AP's Sagar Magani has the story.
2: The Trump-aligned Kennedy Center board voted last month to inscribe the president's name on the venue's facade in a move meant to recognize his renovation efforts. The judge today blocked the effort, saying it would violate an earlier ruling that the president's name was illegally added to the building. The judge writes, defendants cannot install memorials for President Trump or anyone or anything else at the Kennedy Center without Congress's blessing. Sagar Magani, Washington.
1: Testifying before the Senate Judiciary Committee, FBI Director Kash Patel was asked why the Bureau loosened hiring requirements regarding prostitution and bestiality.
3: We did not want to punish victims of bestiality, victims who were trafficked. We did not want to make it an automatic disqualification for the FBI to consider you if you are a victim of these awful, heinous acts. They still have to go to the same rigorous standards and application process.
1: The FBI quietly issued guidance this past spring, lifting a categorical hiring ban on applicants who had previously engaged in prostitution and made a similar change with regard to bestiality. President Trump is slamming the Supreme Court after it rejected his push to restrict mail-in voting in this year's midterms. The military says it opened fire and destroyed two small Iranian boats trying to steal a drone ship in the waters off Iran. Prosecutors in Los Angeles made a decision in the double murder case against Nick Reiner.
4: After a careful and thorough review of all these factors, the district attorney's office will not be seeking the death penalty in this case.
1: The son of actor and director Rob Reiner could face a maximum life prison term for killing his parents. More information at apnews.com. This is AP News. Americans were injured in Africa.
5: The U.S. personnel were wounded during an anti-smuggling operation by the Eswatini Army in a rural region in the northeast of the country late Friday. Eswatini's government says in a statement issued on Monday, the Americans sustained minor injuries and there's an investigation underway. The Eswatini government hasn't immediately identified the U.S. government personnel. The State Department said it's aware of the shootings and the affected U.S. personnel are safe, but has not immediately identified who they were. Eswatini is a small kingdom of around 1.3 million people on the border between South Africa and Mozambique. I'm Charles de Ledesma.
1: Ed Sheeran is addressing the removal of Macklemore in his opening act after the rapper made pro-Palestinian comments during a performance. Sheeran said on Instagram the removal decision was made solely by the tour promoters. The Messina touring group did not comment. I'm Ed Donahue, AP News.
6: Heating up quickly this Tuesday afternoon on our way to 101, but it'll feel like 104. Tomorrow will be pretty close to the same, a little tiny bit cooler, and the winds won't be as strong on your Wednesday. Clear skies at night, down to 76 degrees. Still warm on Thursday and Friday, but a chance of rain slides in this weekend with a decent chance on Sunday. And it looks like cooler temperatures next week. Keep tuned to KCNP for updates.

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1: Hey there, it's William Ryan III with 20 The Countdown Magazine. 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

0: I'm Ed Donahue with an AP News Minute. A Houthi official says Saudi Arabian airstrikes have left three people dead. Here's the AP's Charles Della Desma.
1: Houthi official Anis al-Asbahi posted on X that two of the three killed were children and that another two people were wounded as a result of Monday's strikes. The escalation comes after the Iran-backed Houthi rebels seized another two strategic islands in the southern Red Sea, bolstering their ability to control a key maritime route. Human Rights Watch says that at least three recent Houthi attacks against commercial ships in the Red Sea and at the Gulf of Aden in July and August most likely amount to war crimes. I'm Charles Dillethesma.
0: Saudi Arabia's crown prince is looking for backing from the president of Egypt, his ally across the Red Sea, as the kingdom faces increased attacks by Houthi rebels on Saudi shipping and infrastructure that have helped drive a surge in global oil prices. The two men met in Cairo. I'm Ed Donahue.
2: Heating up quickly this Tuesday afternoon on our way to 101, but it'll feel like 104. Tomorrow will be pretty close to the same, a little tiny bit cooler, and the winds won't be as strong on your Wednesday. Clear skies at night, down to 76 degrees. Still warm on Thursday and Friday, but a chance of rain slides in this weekend with a decent chance on Sunday. And it looks like cooler temperatures next week. Keep tuned to KCNP for updates.

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0: In 1963, saxophonist John Coltrane recorded a jazz vocal masterpiece with singer Johnny Hartman, as well as another album only recently discovered. He met a woman who had become his wife and musical partner and wrote a haunting civil rights ballad. I'm David Brent Johnson, inviting you to tune in for Train 63, this week on Nightlights.
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1: AP News, I'm Ed Donahue. Sources tell the AP the board of the Kennedy Center in Washington voted to close over financial issues and a dispute over putting President Trump's name on the performing arts venue. Today, a federal judge blocked the attempt to put the president's name on the building and on the grounds. Ohio Democratic Congresswoman Joyce Beatty is on the Kennedy Center board.
2: We have been dealing with the unlawful naming, and it is being held hostage. Every time there's an issue that comes up, it has been connected. We will consider to do this, but, or unless, it has Donald Trump's name on the building.
1: The judge ruled putting the president's name on the Kennedy Center would need approval from Congress. The leader of the FBI is defending the loosening of some bureau hiring requirements. The AP's Sagar Magani has the story.
3: At a Senate hearing, Democrat Dick Durbin said the FBI has stopped automatically disqualifying some applicants
4: who have stolen from fire employees, paid for sex, are engaged in bestiality.
3: Director Kash Patel says that's not about lowering standards.
5: We did not want to punish victims of bestiality, victims who were trafficked. We did not want to make it an automatic disqualification for the FBI to consider you.
3: It wasn't good enough for Republican John Kennedy after Patel noted subordinates recommended the changes.
6: Why didn't you just say, what planet did you parachute in from?
3: Patel says that was his reaction, but he came to see the changes as a way of supporting victims. Sagar Magani, Washington.
1: A fourth measles-associated death has been reported in Pennsylvania. Officials say an 18-year-old died from a severe neurological complication of the virus. The country is experiencing its worst measles year since 1991, with 7 deaths in 2 years. Oil prices are higher, stocks are lower in late trading. This is AP News. NATO jets have downed a drone in Lithuanian airspace.
7: Lithuania's National Crisis Management Center says the drone was downed around 60 miles west of the country's capital Vilnius and near the Kaunas Reservoir. The incursion follows a speech by NATO Secretary General Mark Rutte on Monday, where he said that strikes close to NATO territory showed Russian President Vladimir Putin's desperation and also his desire to sow fear and terror. Rutte added such strikes would drive the transatlantic organization to increase its support for Kyiv. I'm Charles de Ledesma.
1: The U.S. confirmed for the first time it has deployed weapons in space. The revelation comes after previous warnings about countries such as Russia possibly weaponizing a global frontier long agreed in treaties to be used for only peaceful purposes. Air Force Secretary Troy Menk told a conference the U.S. has fielded on-orbit space control weapons capable of defending against hostile action. I'm Ed Donahue, AP News.
8: Heating up quickly this Tuesday afternoon on our way to 101, but it'll feel like 104. Tomorrow will be pretty close to the same, a little tiny bit cooler, and the winds won't be as strong on your Wednesday. Clear skies at night, down to 76 degrees. Still warm on Thursday and Friday, but a chance of rain slides in this weekend with a decent chance on Sunday. And it looks like cooler temperatures next week. Keep tuned to KCNP for updates.

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0: Ed Donahue with an AP News Minute. Democrats in the Senate blocked a bill to create a new regulatory framework for cryptocurrency, stalling an industry-backed effort to place new guardrails around digital assets after demanding more limits on President Trump's investments. This is Massachusetts Democrat Elizabeth Warren.
1: Let's make sure that we do not pass a crypto bill that will let Donald Trump continue to rake in billions of dollars in crypto profits while working families across this country struggle to deal with higher prices and an economy that gets worse by the day.
0: The Senate debate comes as cryptocurrency companies have become a major political force, and as the president has amassed significant wealth in crypto while in office. Republicans say it could now stall indefinitely. The House and the Senate will be out of session during October and before the midterm elections. I'm Ed Donahue.
2: Heating up quickly this Tuesday afternoon on our way to 101, but it'll feel like 104. Tomorrow will be pretty close to the same, a little tiny bit cooler, and the winds won't be as strong on your Wednesday. Clear skies at night, down to 76 degrees. Still warm on Thursday and Friday, but a chance of rain slides in this weekend with a decent chance on Sunday. And it looks like cooler temperatures next week. Keep tuned to KCNP for updates.

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1: It's BrickFest in Paul's Valley, Saturday, September 26th from 9 a.m. to 3. 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

0: This week on Afterglow, we're remembering Broadway and film composer Charles Strauss. 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I'm Richard Roland, and join me for A Lot of Livin', the music of Charles Strauss, this week on Afterglow.
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1: AP News, I'm Ed Donahue. President Trump is hammering the Supreme Court for rejecting his bid to restrict mail-in voting for the midterms. The AP's Sagar Magani has the story.
2: On social media, the president says the radical left bullies the conservative majority court into making decisions that set back the country at least 100 years. Three of the justices are his appointees. All three voted against him, and the president seethed, writing, "They're not the people I interviewed."
3: He is very frustrated.
2: At a White House briefing, Attorney General Todd Blanche said the president should speak out when the high court upsets him.
3: He has every right.
2: Blanche says the administration will comply with the ruling.
3: That doesn't mean that we're not going to do everything in this administration that we can to make sure that there are free and fair elections.
2: Sagar Magani, Washington.
4: Democrats in the Senate have blocked a bill to create a new regulatory framework for cryptocurrency. In doing so, they're stalling an industry-backed effort to place new guardrails around digital assets after demanding more limits on President Trump's investments. This is Massachusetts Democrat Elizabeth Warren.
5: Let's make sure that we do not pass a crypto bill that will let Donald Trump continue to rake in billions of dollars in crypto profits while working families across this country struggle to deal with higher prices and an economy that gets worse by the day.
4: President Trump has agreed to some concessions. Prosecutors in Los Angeles say Nick Reiner won't face the death penalty. The son of actor-director Rob Reiner is charged in the stabbing deaths of his parents. The Kennedy Center Board in D.C. has voted to close due to financial issues and a dispute over putting President Trump's name on the venue. Stocks are lower at the closing bell. This is AP News. A change in plans for returning British royals.
6: Prince Harry and Meghan moved their children to a new school in the UK due to security concerns. A spokesperson says the decision follows discussions with their security team. Prince Archie, 7, and Princess Lilibet, 5, just began the school year after relocating from California in late August. British media reports that the distance and traffic were concerns. The family is reportedly awaiting a government risk assessment on their security needs. Harry and Meghan, who left royal duties 6 years ago, have been expressing interest in reconciling with the royal family. They continue to refrain from using formal royal titles, which was a stipulation. I'm Julie Walker.
4: A court in Paris awarded Kim Kardashian €1 for a 2016 armed robbery. Kardashian described it as the most terrifying experience of her life. A former hotel receptionist received €109 for trauma. I'm Ed Donahue, AP News.
7: Heating up quickly this Tuesday afternoon on our way to 101, but it'll feel like 104. Tomorrow will be pretty close to the same, a little tiny bit cooler, and the winds won't be as strong on your Wednesday. Clear skies at night, down to 76 degrees. Still warm on Thursday and Friday, but a chance of rain slides in this weekend with a decent chance on Sunday. And it looks like cooler temperatures next week. 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

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Governor Chris Anitubby's State of the Nation Address will stream live at 9 a.m. Saturday, October 3rd from the Ayatollah Ishtel Evac Center in Tishomingo. 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
1: Duncan Little Theater presents The Guys, September 18th and 19th at 913 West Main in Duncan. 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

0: I'm Ed Donahue with an AP News Minute. Stocks finished lower. The Dow down 328 points. Three supporting acts have quit Ed Sheeran's tour after Macklemore was removed for his pro-Palestinian comments on stage. Sheeran says the decision was made by the promoter. Massachusetts Governor Maura Healey is proposing postpartum care changes after the Lindsey Clancy murder trial. A mistrial was declared. Clancy's attorneys argued she was suffering from unresolved postpartum psychosis when she killed her three children in 2023.
1: To every mom who has struggled with her mental health before, during, or after pregnancy, I want you to know we see you. I see you. And we're taking action to work to prevent other mothers and families from having to go through painful experiences.
0: Healey proposed providing free home visits by nurses to all parents with newborns, as well as updated regulations governing mental health screening of new mothers. I'm Ed Donahue.
2: Heating up quickly this Tuesday afternoon on our way to 101, but it'll feel like 104. Tomorrow will be pretty close to the same, a little tiny bit cooler, and the winds won't be as strong on your Wednesday. Clear skies at night, down to 76 degrees. Still warm on Thursday and Friday, but a chance of rain slides in this weekend with a decent chance on Sunday. And it looks like cooler temperatures next week. Keep tuned to KCNP for updates.

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1: AP News, I'm Ben Thomas. The Kennedy Center board's footed to close it. Julie Walker has details.
2: The naming of the Kennedy Center seems to be at the center of its closing. The board voting in a Tuesday meeting that President Trump and his Commerce Secretary were at to shut it down over both finances and a dispute about putting Trump's name on it. Earlier in the day, a federal judge blocking the Kennedy Center board from adding Trump's name anywhere, saying it would violate an earlier ruling that his name was illegally added to the building and needs congressional approval. Trump later posting on social media the closure was necessary for public safety and strongly implying the fate of the Kennedy Center depends largely on whether his name is attached. I'm Julie Walker.
1: The U.S. military says it destroyed two small Iranian boats this week that were trying to steal a drone ship in the waters off Iran. Meanwhile, Sagar Magani reports the cost of the Iran war is growing.
3: The nonpartisan Congressional Budget Office says the war cost the U.S. more than $38 billion through August 1st. That's in line with what Pentagon Chief Pete Hegseth told a Senate panel in late July.
4: The estimate we have as of today is $37.5 billion.
3: And the CBO says the price tag will grow up to $3 billion or more per month. The office says the war is expected to contribute to inflation into next year's first quarter, making it roughly a half percentage point higher than earlier estimated. Sagar Magani, Washington.
1: Oil prices rose again, Brent crude settling above $108 per barrel. U.S. gasoline prices rose another 2 cents. AAA has the national average for regular grade approaching $4.34 per gallon. Stocks fell under pressure from oil prices and the bond market. The S&P fell 0.4%, the Dow 328 points, 0.6%, and the NASDAQ dropped 0.8%. This is AP News. A big decision in the prosecution of Nick Reiner, the son of late actor and director Rob Reiner. Ed Donahue has details.
5: Prosecutors in California say they won't pursue the death penalty for Rob Reiner's son, Nick, in the killing of his parents.
6: That means that the maximum sentence that Mr. Reiner will be looking at is life without the possibility of parole.
5: Los Angeles District Attorney Nathan Hochman says it was a careful and thorough review.
6: Where we look at the aggravating factors as well as the mitigating factors. Where we have spoken to the victim's family, we have spoken to prosecutors, law enforcement, I've worked with the most senior people in the district attorney's office.
5: Rob and Michelle Reiner were stabbed to death in their Los Angeles home late last year. A grand jury said Nick Reiner was lying in wait before killing them. He has not entered a plea. I'm Ed Donahue.
1: 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I'm Ben Thomas. 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
7: This is Lonnie Beasley with news from Chickasaw Country. Chickasaw Nation Emergency Management reminds Chickasaw Country residents burn bans remain in effect for all portions of the 13-county Chickasaw Nation Treaty Territory. It is unlawful for anyone subject to the Chickasaw Nation's jurisdiction to set fire to any forest, grass, range, crop, or other wildlands, or to build campfires or bonfires or burn trash or other material that may cause a fire while the burn ban is in effect. For updates, visit chickasaw.net/burnban. Bark in the Park returns to Lions Park in Blanchard this Saturday. The Blanchard News reports the event is scheduled for 10 a.m. to 1 p.m. and will feature vendors, vaccine options, and other pet-friendly activities. There will also be photo opportunities and meet and greets with local rescues, as well as food trucks and activities for children. Contests will honor the largest dog, smallest dog, ugliest dog, and best-dressed pet in costume. Stevens County OSU Extension is offering an 8-week strength training program. 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
8: Thank you, Mr. Beasley. 4:04 on this Tuesday afternoon. Thank you for joining us here at KCNP. Let's take and look at your weather forecast. Currently hovering around 100 degrees, it feels a few degrees higher with that heat index value. Not something that we love, but we have been used to it over the last few weeks. Overnight tonight, low of 77, Wednesday high of 101, Wednesday night mid-70s again. Continuing the trend, we do have a slight chance of showers this weekend, but be prepared for that. The heat is going to continue. We'll get back to the music in just a bit with Boston, Faith Hill, and much more. But first, a moment of science where you and I can learn something about white noise and sleep quality on KCMP.
9: 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Background white noise can help some people's sleep quality by minimizing the length of time it takes them to get to sleep. So, what

0: sudden rupture of sound creates an inconsistency in the room or somewhere nearby. So white noise helps to cancel out those bursts of noise.
1: That effect benefits people most when they're settling down to sleep. In a 2017 study, researchers at Harvard found that subjects who listened to white noise while falling asleep actually fell asleep in around 16 to 20 minutes. This sleep onset period was about 40% shorter than for those who didn't listen to white noise while they dozed off.
0: The total amount of time that these people slept didn't change based on whether they listened to white noise. A fan or a rain shower sound loop might help some people get to sleep, but it won't help them sleep longer.
1: The real benefit of using white noise to improve your sleep is that it reduces the amount of time it takes to doze off if you have trouble falling asleep. White noise can also promote deeper and less fragmented sleep because it insulates against noise outside so that you get better quality rest.
0: This Moment of Science comes from Indiana University.
1: We're on the web at amomentofscience.org. I'm Don Glass.
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0: Join us at the 66th Chickasaw Annual Meeting and Festival, a gathering of our people, September 25th through October 3rd. 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Governor Chris Anitubby's State of the Nation Address will stream live at 9 a.m. Saturday, October 3rd from the Ayatafama Ishtel Evac Center in Tishomingo. 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
1: Hard to believe that annual meeting and festival for the Chickasaw Nation is almost upon us. You know, we have, well, really 9 days until it really kicks off, and 2 weeks until the big festival day down in Tishomingo. I'm really excited. Really excited to hear Governor Chris Anitubby's first State of the Nation address, as well as all the festivities and seeing everyone that you don't get to see throughout the year. Sometimes you always run into someone that you haven't seen in a while. You give them a hug, you say hello, you chit chat. There's just lots to do down in Tishomingo, and really the whole week. Don't forget, if you don't remember all the details, or if you want to learn more, go to annualmeeting.chickasaw.net. We'll get back to the music. 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

Mi se hoti chugma, te ka se saia, se hoti fuad ezra, eida a mentally o get fitu utterly, KCMP is shaglo. 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
2: 425, here you are listening to KCMP. 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You can click the little button that says schedule up top. 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You can always listen to the wonderful Brian Brazier, Tish Agee, Mike Manos, anywhere you go, we will be there with you. Let's get back to the music, coming up at 4:30, I'm getting ahead of myself, National Native News, Chickasaw Country News, we'll take a look at your weather forecast. And always our wonderful mix of music, including this one by Gin Blossoms, Follow You Down, here on KCNP.

0: This is National Native News. I'm Jill Freitas. Tribal colleges and universities are higher education institutions chartered by Native American tribes. There are over 30 of them around the country, but none in the Gulf South. Elise Gregg of the Gulf States Newsroom spoke to Indigenous students around the region who don't have a TCU of their own.
1: At the Pearl River Head Start in Choctaw, Mississippi, Tina Hickman is getting ready for things to pick up with the start of the school year. 2 years ago, she started her bachelor's in early childhood education.
2: I only took one class at first, but after that, I started taking three classes. My kids, they were about to graduate high school. I was like, I need to do this for them.
1: Unlike her other undergraduate studies, though, this degree wasn't at one of Mississippi's local community colleges. Hickman attended Bay Mills Community College, a tribal college, in Michigan. She says it wasn't just a chance to finish her bachelor's. Her favorite class, Native American Contributions to Society, gave her a new perspective on her Indigenous heritage.
2: Taking that class, it just made me feel proud to be Native.
1: But Hickman had to do the program online. The closest brick-and-mortar TCU is in Oklahoma, and it doesn't offer four-year programs. Indigenous students in the Gulf South often have to travel even further, to Haskell Indian Nations University in Kansas or other Midwest or Western states. Rachel Billiott is a part of United Homa Nation, a Louisiana state-recognized tribe. She now wants to go to grad school, ideally at a TCU, to study the environment from an Indigenous perspective. But there are only a few graduate-level higher ed options, and none of them are in the South.
3: I want to work in, like, my landscape. I have to focus in the Southeast. The only place you're going to get, like, working knowledge is by working within the landscape itself. And usually the things that are offering work with Indigenous populations from an Indigenous perspective are either in the Southwest or in the Midwest.
1: Melinda Benn, who directs the Tribal Scholarship Office for the Mississippi Band of Choctaw, says when she speaks to younger students, many are in the same boat as Hickman and Billiott and simply don't know TCUs are an option when they're leaving high school. But Benn says non-Native institutions can also help. She'd love for Mississippi State University, where a lot of their tribal members attend, to develop similar curriculum to the University of Oklahoma, another non-TCU with a large Indigenous population.
4: OU actually has that track. We've had a couple of students to graduate with a Native American Studies degree. They even offer Native American law.
1: The options are there, but they're just not close to home. For National Native News, I'm Elise Gregg.
0: Indigenous researchers in Arizona are educating Navajo tribal members about potential dangers in their water. In many rural communities, Native people rely on wells for drinking water, and the quality of the water can vary. Mark Moran reports.
5: Indigenous researchers in Arizona are educating Navajo tribal members about the potential dangers in their water. In many rural villages, Native Americans rely on wells for drinking water, and the quality of that water can vary. Parts of the Navajo and Hopi reservations in the Southwest, including Arizona, were heavily mined for uranium for nuclear weapons during the Cold War. Northern Arizona University analytical chemist and Navajo tribal member Janie Ingram, who grew up on the reservation, says it became clear in her adult life that no one's testing those abandoned mines.
6: There's over 500 abandoned mine sites that are an issue because there really was very little to no cleanup that happened.
5: Ingram says her goal isn't necessarily to pin the contaminated sites on one group, but rather to determine the levels of pollution and educate other tribal members about the importance of clean drinking water. Aside from driving as far as 100 miles to collect clean drinking water, Indigenous community members often have to rely on trucks that deliver it. I'm Mark Moran for Arizona News Connection.
0: And I'm Jill Freitas.
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10: 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This is Lonnie Beasley with news from Chickasaw Country. Chickasaw Nation Emergency Management reminds Chickasaw Country residents burn bans remain in effect for all portions of the 13-county Chickasaw Nation Treaty Territory. It is unlawful for anyone subject to the Chickasaw Nation's jurisdiction to set fire to any forest, grass, range, crop, or other wildlands, or to build campfires or bonfires or burn trash or other material that may cause a fire while the burn ban is in effect. For updates, visit chickasaw.net/burnban. Bark in the Park returns to Lions Park in Blanchard this Saturday. The Blanchard News reports the event is scheduled for 10 a.m. to 1 p.m. and will feature vendors, vaccine options, and other pet-friendly activities. There will also be photo opportunities and meet and greets with local rescues, as well as food trucks and activities for children. Contests will honor the largest dog, smallest dog, ugliest dog, and best dressed pet in costume. Stevens County OSU Extension is offering an 8-week strength training program. The Comanche Times report, Stay Strong, Stay Healthy, is aimed at helping adults improve health, strength, flexibility, and balance. 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Participants can choose from three class times, 9 a.m., 10:30 a.m., or 1 p.m. No prior strength training experience is required, and the program is designed for all fitness levels. To reserve a spot or request additional information, call the Stevens County OSU Extension Office. This is Chickasaw Community Radio.
11: Thank you, Mr. Beasley. 4:37 on this Tuesday afternoon, September 15th, already halfway through the month. You know what? Before we know it, October, November, the fall and winter will be here, and this heat will be a memory of the past. But unfortunately, we're still dealing with it right now. Current temps near 100, heat index pushing that feeling like over 100. Overnight lows tonight near 77. Wednesday, hot again, 101. Wednesday night, 75. The trend continues throughout the rest of the week. Thursday, 99. Friday, 99. Saturday, 100. There is a small chance of showers and thunderstorms, maybe Sunday night, pushing into Monday. I really hope that's what they're predicting or hoping for. Maybe they're like us. I don't know. I think they're saying a 30-40% chance. So we'll be hopeful. And but either way, stay safe. There is a heat advisory in Johnston County currently ongoing. But if you're outside of Johnston County, it's still very, very hot. So take precautions, take breaks, work in the shade, drink plenty of fluids. And there is a burn ban still ongoing for all 13 counties in Chickasaw Country, so be aware of that. No open flames. Check to make sure nothing can cause a spark. You don't want that to get something going. It will take off in these perfect conditions right now. We'll get back to the music in just a bit, but first, the USDA update on KCNP.
12: A busy 2 months coming up for those involved in the preparation and transport of this year's U.S. Capitol Christmas tree. This year's selection, courtesy of the Gem State.
13: It's coming off of the Salmon River Ranger District on the southern half of our forest. It's a grand fir. It's 80 foot tall.
12: And according to Heath Perrine of the U.S. Forest Service's Nez Perce Clearwater National Forest in Idaho,
13: I believe is the first time a grand fir has been selected as the nation's capital Christmas tree.
12: He notes the amount of effort since last winter in searching for what became the selected U.S. Capital Christmas tree this year.
13: We did a rollout to the forest this winter, and we let people know that we were going to be providing the tree for 2026. And so we encouraged employees as part of their normal duties as they go out into the woods and do their normal work, if they saw a good candidate for a tree, to make note of it and submit it as a potential candidate. You're looking for a tree that's pretty on all angles. We were wanting to send a larger tree, so we were asking people to look for trees that were between 80 and 100 feet tall.
12: Pride adds there was not a set tree variety in mind for Idaho's gift to the nation.
13: We were encouraging lots of different candidates based on species. One really cool thing about the Nez Perce Clearwater National Forest is that we have a lot of diverse species across the forest. Our state tree, the western white pine, is abundant. Lots of fir options between Douglas fir, grand fir, subalpine fir. We were even entertaining western red cedar. Through that process, we got about 40 potential candidates, and then the leadership for this project, we actually went out and looked at all of them and refined that to a much smaller list of 12.
12: What's finalists were selected, the architect of the Capitol paid a visit to the Gem State this past July.
13: And we took him to each of these 12 trees, and from there he was able to make a selection for the best one to send.
12: With the tree selected, what's next? collection of ornaments from Idaho that will adorn the Capitol Christmas tree and companion trees throughout federal offices in the nation's capital.
13: We're responsible for providing 10,000 ornaments. 6,500 of those are small and 3,500 of those are large. The amount of ornaments that have been coming in from our local communities, from just 4-H clubs and local youth clubs, Senior Citizen Center put together some.
12: The tour of the tree's home state will precede the cross-country trek with arrival of the tree to the Capitol grounds scheduled for the week prior to Thanksgiving.
13: Harvest will be at the end of October, and then we'll be gently packaging it up, taking it out of the woods, and then from there, about the end of October, we will start our official whistle stop.
12: Set up a decoration of the tree that occurs for lighting ceremonies sometime after Thanksgiving. I'm Rod Bain reporting for the U.S. Department of Agriculture in Washington, D.C.
14: This is Bird Note. Laugh, and the world laughs with you is an old saying. It's true for people, and for some parrots, too. Kias are large alpine parrots that live on New Zealand's South Island. They're the clowns of the parrot world. With olive green plumage, a red rump, and a long, curved beak, these social birds are intelligent and playful. When they're playing, Kias produce a distinct warbling call, a play call, that sounds and functions much like contagious laughter in humans. Scientists in Austria, who study how birds think and behave, wanted to test this idea. They recorded captive Kias making those warbling calls, then traveled to New Zealand where they played the recordings for wild Kias. Wild Kias that had been playing began playing harder and even engaged birds that had not been playing at all. Scientists think the play call had an emotional effect on the birds. Hearing it seemed to put them in a playful mood, even when they were alone. For Bird Note, I'm Mary McCann. Bird Note gives you the sounds of birds every day, and you get the sights as well when you follow us on Instagram at Bird Note Radio.

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2: 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You want to make sure your little ones are safe and secure. And it's not just for cars. I know it says car seat, but sometimes maybe you're just a pickup man. Here's Joe Diffie on KCNP.

0: Joe Diffie with Pickup Man here on KCNP. You know, if you didn't know, we have a Facebook page. You can go to facebook.com/KCNP radio. You can see what we have going on for that day. And actually, you'll see a post for today where September is National Preparedness Month. And Brian Brazier joined Dempsey Kraft, Director of Planning with the Chickasaw Nation Emergency Management, to talk about what you can do to be ready in an emergency situation. Here's Brian now.
1: September is National Preparedness Month, and of course the best person to bring in for that is the Director of Planning for the Chickasaw Nation Emergency Management, Dempsey Kraft. Dempsey, welcome back to KCNP, and tell us how we can get better prepared.
2: Hi, Brian. Thanks for having me and excited to be able to talk about this. With September and it being National Preparedness Month, there's a lot of things that we can do, but really we just want to talk about nudging everybody a little bit more towards preparedness. And here's what's really great is that you don't have to try to make a different plan or prepare differently for all the different disasters. Basically, it doesn't matter if it's a tornado, a flood, a wildfire, an ice storm. While those may impact you differently, really, it's the consequences that are the same. And so we want you to try to plan for those. Now, you need to know your risks. You need to know what those are. You need to know how to get those alerts. But really, it doesn't matter what you face, whether it's a tornado or a flood or an ice storm or anything like that. If it's a lightning risk, what you really need to plan for are those potential consequences. So most times when a storm happens or a hazard happens, what we say in our industry, losing power is something that's going to happen. You're going to lose water. You may lose heating and cooling. You may lose communications. You might be stuck at home for a while. And then you may actually have to leave fast in certain ways. But with all of those, it doesn't matter if it's a tornado. Because if it's a tornado, you might lose power. And so you need to be ready for that. If it's a flood, you might not want to go underground, but you might need to evacuate. And it's all about managing those consequences. And so really, it's a matter of making a plan for those consequences. And when you start thinking about it that way, it's not as hard to do. You can actually make that plan.
1: We're visiting with Dempsey Kraft, Director of Planning for Chickasaw Nation Emergency Management, about National Preparedness Month in September. Dempsey, that's a great head start. What else can we do?
2: Part of it is making a kit. So once you know that you need to make a plan, you start working on that plan, you need to make a kit. And so this is all based on those consequences, right? So if you're going to be stuck at home for a while, you need to have supplies. We all kind of experienced this during COVID. So just like I said, the hazard doesn't matter. Doesn't matter if it's a tornado or a flood or a pandemic. You might be home for a while. And so part of your kit is making sure you have supplies to last you. Now, typically, we like to say that you should have 72 hours of supplies. That can be a bit daunting for some people. So we say, do the best you can. If you can do 24 hours, then do 24 hours. If you can do 72 hours, that's great. If you're the kind of person who wants to bury a bunker and you want to prepare for 6 months, I'm not going to say no to that. But it's all about building your kit. But it needs to be a kit that's good for you. Also think about not just your home, your first place, but think about your second and third places. So if you are at work, do you need to have a kit at your workplace, at your office? I would say yes. Maybe your office needs to have a shared kit. What about your car? What about your kids at school? We just had back to school preparedness last month. And so do your kids have a kit? One thing that's really important in those kits is have things written down. So one of the biggest things that we deal with is reunification when people are separated from each other because they don't have contact information either memorized or written down. And so having that written down, those major points of contact in your plan is a huge part. Insurance information. Make sure you have that information, that insurance information in your kit, protected from water and fire if possible. Because if something bad happens, insurance is going to be the quickest way for you to recover. But it's all about thinking about what would happen if I didn't have the things I'm used to, particularly your cell phones. Our cell phones are good for a lot of things, but when communication goes down or power is out, we can't always rely on that. So a kit is a really, really, really practical step.
1: And I would think, there's always a keeper of the kit in a family. But if something happens where that person's not available?
2: Yeah, so you can have a plan, you can have a kit, but if Dempsey is the only one in the Kraft household that knows that information, it's no good to my wife. and my kids? If Dempsey's the only person that knows that information in my workplace, it's no good to my coworkers. So we have to share that information. And then once you've shared that information, you need to practice it. So when we get into high adrenaline situations, which once you have a disaster or a hazard that comes in, once you have a disaster or a hazard that comes in, your muscle memory is all you're going to have to rely on. You're not going to be able to think through that. So you need to practice so that you have that muscle memory in place to actually execute the plan and use the kit that you've already designed.
1: What else can we do that you think would improve our chances of returning back to a normal life or anyone around us?
2: So what we know just from anecdotes and also from research is that being in a community and taking care of community is one of the quickest ways to recover from a disaster. And so it's not just about taking care of yourself, but it's taking care of your neighbors and your elders. It's just like when you get in an airplane and they say, put on your mask first before you help the person next to you. It's the same thing in emergency preparedness, and what you do right after a disaster is you take care of yourself. You've done this planning, you've made a kit, you've practiced it, and you've actually executed that and done what you need to do to take care of yourself and your household. Then you check on your neighbors. So think about the people around you, your physical neighbors, but also your just relational neighbors, particularly those that are vulnerable. So the elderly and the people that may be homebound, who's checking on them? So once you are good, go check on them. And there's a lot of ways you can do this. You can do this informally by just getting to know your neighbors, which is a wonderful thing. But there's also programs like the Community Emergency Response Team program that you can look for a team in your area to see if there's an organized way to check on your neighbors and take care of your community.
1: So what if people don't even know where to start?
2: One of the best places is to go to ready.gov. Ready.gov has resources like crazy for getting ready. And they have hazard-specific resources, but they have also just making a plan. Another way is to make sure you know where you're getting your alerts and warnings. So the National Weather Service is a good place, but also getting a NOAA weather radio. So that's NOAA weather radio. That's a good way of getting an alert. You can also find us on Facebook, Chickasaw Nation Emergency Management, or you can search us up and find us pretty easily on the nation's website.
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2: Thank you, Brian. It's been a pleasure.
0: $4.54. What great information from our own Brian Brazier and Dempsey Kraft for staying prepared. I know I'm getting older because I was searching earlier, okay, what's Black Friday deals going to be on battery backups or generators? But really, you should do that any stage of life. You want to make sure that your family is prepared and staying safe. So please do that. Take those precautions. And if you missed any of the interview, don't worry, in about 15 minutes or so, we'll re-air that just in case you missed anything. And coming up, we'll have AP Headline News, Chickasaw Country News. We'll take a look at your forecast. And again, you'll hear from Dempsey and Brian on how to stay prepared. But first, let's get back to the music. Here's Noah Kahn on KCNP.

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1: AP News, I'm Ben Thomas. President Trump's efforts to assert federal control over elections continue despite his latest loss in the Supreme Court. Saka Magani has details on that one.
2: The High Court ruled late last night the restrictions would likely lose in court, at least for now. A furious president lashed out on social media, writing the courts making decisions that have set back the nation at least 100 years. And he went after three justices who ruled against him, Neil Gorsuch, Brett Kavanaugh, and Amy Coney Barrett. He appointed all three and writes they are not the people I interviewed, and merely a shell of their original selves. Sagar Magani, Washington.
1: The president's used federal agencies to pressure states into taking several actions regarding voting. The Justice Department's filed lawsuits to push states to share sensitive voter data, and Homeland Security's investigating non-citizen voters. The board of the Kennedy Center has voted to close the facility over financial issues and a dispute over putting President Trump's name on the performing arts venue.
3: Trump and Commerce Secretary Howard Lutnick were in that board meeting. Prior to that, a federal judge blocked the Kennedy Center board from adding Trump's name, saying it would violate an earlier ruling that his name was illegally added to the building and needs congressional approval. The board floated multiple options, including inscriptions like renovation and endowment overseen by President Trump. In his ruling, the judge said the government plays word games. I'm Julie Walker.
1: NATO says its fighter jets shot down a drone that entered Lithuanian airspace. Authorities did not comment on the drone's origin or purpose, but two senior officials say the device was likely carrying explosives. And Saudi Arabia's crown prince met with Egypt's president in Cairo, seeking support in the face of increased attacks by Yemen's Houthi rebels. This is AP News. Seth Sutel now with the AP Markets Report.
4: Stocks lost ground as higher crude oil prices and the bond market stepped up pressure on Wall Street. The S&P 500 fell 0.4% Tuesday. The Dow gave back 328 points. That's about 0.6%. The Nasdaq Composite fell 0.8%. The yield on the 10-year Treasury note rose to 5%. Treasury yields are used to set rates on mortgages and lots of other kinds of loans. When they rise, it slows down the economy by making it more expensive to borrow money. The price of crude oil rose again as the war with Iran drags on. Brent crude rose almost 3% and is back above $108 a barrel. Higher oil prices put upward pressure on prices for gas and diesel. Seth Sutel, New York.
1: Pump prices are up another 2 cents from yesterday. AAA has the national average for regular grade gas approaching $4.34 per gallon. There's more news at apnews.com. I'm Ben Thomas. 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
5: This is Lonnie Beasley with news from Chickasaw Country. Chickasaw Nation Emergency Management reminds Chickasaw Country residents burn bans remain in effect for all portions of the 13-county Chickasaw Nation Treaty Territory. It is unlawful for anyone subject to the Chickasaw Nation's jurisdiction to set fire to any forest, grass, range, crop, or other wildlands, or to build campfires or bonfires or burn trash or other material that may cause a fire while the burn ban is in effect. For updates, visit chickasaw.net/burnban. Bark in the Park returns to Lions Park in Blanchard this Saturday. The Blanchard News reports the event is scheduled for 10 a.m. to 1 p.m. and will feature vendors, vaccine options, and other pet-friendly activities. There will also be photo opportunities and meet and greets with local rescues, as well as food trucks and activities for children. Contests will honor the largest dog, smallest dog, ugliest dog, and best-dressed pet in costume. Stevens County OSU Extension is offering an 8-week strength training program. The Comanche Times reports Stay Strong, Stay Healthy is aimed at helping adults improve health, strength, flexibility, and balance. 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Participants can choose from three class times, 9 a.m., 10:30 a.m., or 1 p.m. No prior strength training experience is required, and the program is designed for all fitness levels. To reserve a spot or request additional information, call the Stevens County OSU Extension Office. This is Chickasaw Community Radio.
6: Just after 5 o'clock here on your Tuesday afternoon, and good afternoon, Chickasaw Country. You are listening to KCNP. Thank you, Mr. Beasley, with the always wonderful Chickasaw Country News. Let's take a look at your forecast. Again, reaching 100 degrees with heat index pushing that over a few degrees. It was a scorcher this afternoon. It still is in Chickasaw Country. So you want to make sure and be safe if you need to be out and about. If you're in Johnson County, you're still under a heat advisory. So please be aware, just because you're not under a heat advisory doesn't mean that you should take it easy or start doing more exertion outside. Still take your breaks, work in the shade if you can, plenty of fluids. Again, over 100 degrees for so many days in a row. Hopefully we get some reprieve soon, but it doesn't look like this week. Tonight, low of 77, Wednesday 101, Wednesday night 75, Thursday 99, Friday 99. I could keep going, but it looks like it's going to continue for a few more days. And really, this month is going to be a little warmer than we normally have September. But maybe this means a colder winter, because that's rough too. Either way, remember there is a burn ban still in effect for all of Chickasaw Country. So avoid, if at all cost you can, for anything that causes a spark or a flame. We do not want those conditions. It's perfect conditions for a fire to take off, so be cautious on that. Again, we'll get back to the music in just a bit, and we will hear from Brian Brazier and Dempsey Kraft again if you missed any part of that in just a second. But first, the lowdown on science on KCMP.
7: Conservation is a big deal. Who should drive this project? Nature? This is Sandra Tsing-Low with the lowdown on science. Let's look at natural rainforest.

0: these to create models of different stages of rainforest recovery over time. They surveyed all kinds of life, from insects to bacteria. Findings? Compared to untouched forests, 30-year regrowths recover 90% of total living biomass. They also predict 75% recovery of original species. Looks like rainforests can stage a comeback all on their own.
1: September is National Preparedness Month, and of course the best person to bring in for that is the Director of Planning for the Chickasaw Nation Emergency Management, Dempsey Kraft. Dempsey, welcome back to KCMP, and tell us how we can get better prepared.
2: Hi, Brian. Thanks for having me and excited to be able to talk about this. With September and it being National Preparedness Month, there's a lot of things that we can do, but really we just want to talk about nudging everybody a little bit more towards preparedness. And here's what's really great. Is that you don't have to try to make a different plan or prepare differently for all the different disasters. Basically, it doesn't matter if it's a tornado, a flood, a wildfire, an ice storm. While those may impact you differently, really, it's the consequences that are the same. And so we want you to try to plan for those. Now, you need to know your risks. You need to know what those are. You need to know how to get those alerts. But really, it doesn't matter what you face, whether it's a tornado or a flood or an ice storm or anything like that. If it's a lightning risk, what you really need to plan for are those potential consequences. So most times when a storm happens or a hazard happens, what we say in our industry, losing power is something that's going to happen. You're going to lose water. You may lose heating and cooling. You may lose communications. You might be stuck at home for a while. And then you may actually have to leave fast in certain ways. But with all of those, it doesn't matter if it's a tornado, because if it's a tornado, you might lose power. And so you need to be ready for that. If it's a flood, you might not want to go underground, but you might need to evacuate. And it's all about managing those consequences. And so really, it's a matter of making a plan for those consequences. And when you start thinking about it that way, it's not as hard to do. You can actually make that plan.
1: We're visiting with Dempsey Kraft, Director of Planning for Chickasaw Nation Emergency Management, about National Preparedness Month in September. Dempsey, that's a great head start. What else can we do?
2: Part of it is making a kit. So once you know that you need to make a plan and you start working on that plan, you need to make a kit. And so this is all based on those consequences, right? So if you're going to be stuck at home for a while, you need to have supplies. We all kind of experienced this during COVID. So just like I said, the hazard doesn't matter. Doesn't matter if it's a tornado or a flood or a pandemic, you might be home for a while. And so part of your kit is making sure you have supplies to last you. Now, typically we like to say that you should have 72 hours of supplies. That can be a bit daunting for some people. So we say, do the best you can. If you can do 24 hours, then do 24 hours. If you can do 72 hours, that's great. If you're the kind of person who wants to bury a bunker and you want to prepare for 6 months, I'm not going to say no to that, but it's all about building your kit, but it needs to be a kit that's good for you. Also think about not just your home, your first place, but think about your second and third places. So if you are at work, do you need to have a kit at your workplace, at your office? I would say yes. Maybe your office needs to have a shared kit. What about your car? What about your kids at school? We just had back to school preparedness last month. And so do your kids have a kit? One thing that's really important in those kits is have things written down. So one of the biggest things that we deal with is reunification, when people are separated from each other because they don't have contact information either memorized or written down. And so having that written down, those major points of contact in your plan, is a huge part. Insurance information. Make sure you have that information, that insurance information, in your kit, protected from water and fire if possible. Because if something bad happens, insurance is going to be the quickest way for you to recover. But it's all about thinking about what would happen if I didn't have the things I'm used to, particularly your cell phones. Our cell phones are good for a lot of things, but when communication goes down or power is out, we can't always rely on that. So a kit is a really, really, really practical step.
1: And I would think, there's always a keeper of the kit in a family. But if something happens where that person's not available?
2: Yeah, so you can have a plan, you can have a kit, but if Dempsey is the only one in the Kraft household that

0: knows that information, it's no good to my wife and my kids. If Dempsey's the only person that knows that information in my workplace, it's no good to my coworkers. So we have to share that information. And then once you've shared that information, you need to practice it. So when we get into high adrenaline situations, which once you have a disaster or a hazard that comes in, once you have a disaster or a hazard that comes in, your muscle memory is all you're going to have to rely on. You're not going to be able to think through that. So you need to practice so that you have that muscle memory in place to actually execute the plan and use the kit that you've already designed.
1: What else can we do that you think would improve our chances of returning back to a normal life or anyone around us?
0: So what we know just from anecdotes and also from research is that being in a community and taking care of community is one of the quickest ways to recover from a disaster. And so it's not just about taking care of yourself, but it's taking care of your neighbors and your elders. It's just like when you get in an airplane and they say, put on your mask first before you help the person next to you. It's the same thing in emergency preparedness. And what you do right after a disaster is you take care of yourself. You've done this planning, you've made a kit, you've practiced it, and you've actually executed that and done what you need to do to take care of yourself and your household. Then you check on your neighbors. So think about the people around you, your physical neighbors, but also your just relational neighbors, particularly those that are vulnerable. So the elderly and the people that may be homebound, who's checking on them? So once you are good, go check on them. And there's a lot of ways you can do this. You can do this informally by just getting to know your neighbors, which is a wonderful thing. But there's also programs like the Community Emergency Response Team program that you can look for a team in your area to see if there's an organized way to check on your neighbors and take care of your community.
1: So what if people don't even know where to start?
0: One of the best places is to go to ready.gov. Ready.gov has resources like crazy for getting ready. And they have hazard-specific resources, but they have also just making a plan. Another way is to make sure you know where you're getting your alerts and warnings. So the National Weather Service is a good place, but also getting a NOAA weather radio. So that's NOAA weather radio. That's a good way of getting an alert. You can also find us on Facebook, Chickasaw Nation Emergency Management, or you can search us up and find us pretty easily on the nation's website.
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3: 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And, you know, always our beautiful Brian Brazier, always giving us helpful tips on to staying prepared. Staying prepared is hard to do. You only remember when you're not prepared. You're in the middle of the, you know, the chaos. It kind of just feels like you're riding a bucking bronco and you're just, well, you're in a rodeo. Well, let's get to that. Here's Garth Brooks on KCNP.
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0: What a great song by Maroon 5, Girls Like You. It's a great video, too, if you, you're into music videos, if you like to do that. Watch them. I don't know. It's a really good one. You should add to your list tonight. Check it out. And here's another one. It's a little more interesting, but still a great song by a great artist and a really weird but fun music video. Here's Louis Capaldi with Grace on KCMP.
1: I'm not ready to be just another of your mistakes.

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1: Almost 5:30 here at KCMP, which means National Native News, Chickasaw Country News. We'll take a look at your weather forecast. Warning, it's gonna be hot. And we'll get back to that music you know and love so much. All that and more coming up on KCNP.

0: This is National Native News. I'm Jill Freitas. Tribal colleges and universities are higher education institutions chartered by Native American tribes. There are over 30 of them around the country, but none in the Gulf South. Elise Gregg of the Gulf States Newsroom spoke to Indigenous students around the region who don't have a TCU of their own.
1: At the Pearl River Head Start in Choctaw, Mississippi, Tina Hickman is getting ready for things to pick up with the start of the school year. 2 years ago, she started her bachelor's in early childhood education.
2: I only took one class at first, but after that, I started taking three classes. My kids, they were about to graduate high school. I was like, I need to do this for them.
1: Unlike her other undergraduate studies, though, this degree wasn't at one of Mississippi's local community colleges. Hickman attended Bay Mills Community College, a tribal college, in Michigan. She says it wasn't just a chance to finish her bachelor's. Her favorite class, Native American Contributions to Society, gave her a new perspective on her Indigenous heritage.
2: Taking that class, it just made me feel proud to be Native.
1: But Hickman had to do the program online. The closest brick-and-mortar TCU is in Oklahoma, and it doesn't offer four-year programs. Indigenous students in the Gulf South often have to travel even further, to Haskell Indian Nations University in Kansas or other Midwest or Western states. Rachel Billiott is a part of United Homa Nation, a Louisiana state-recognized tribe. She now wants to go to grad school, ideally at a TCU, to study the environment from an Indigenous perspective. But there are only a few graduate-level higher ed options, and none of them are in the South.
3: I want to work in, like, my landscape. I have to focus in the Southeast. The only place you're going to get, like, working knowledge is by working within the landscape itself. And usually the things that are offering work with Indigenous populations from an Indigenous perspective are either in the Southwest or in the Midwest.
1: Melinda Benn, who directs the Tribal Scholarship Office for the Mississippi Band of Choctaw, says when she speaks to younger students, many are in the same boat as Hickman and Billiott and simply don't know TCUs are an option when they're leaving high school. But Benn says non-Native institutions can also help. She'd love for Mississippi State University, where a lot of their tribal members attend, to develop similar curriculum to the University of Oklahoma, another non-TCU with a large Indigenous population.
4: OU actually has that track. We've had a couple of students to graduate with a Native American Studies degree. They even offer Native American law.
1: The options are there, but they're just not close to home. For National Native News, I'm Elise Gregg.
0: Indigenous researchers in Arizona are educating Navajo tribal members about potential dangers in their water. In many rural communities, Native people rely on wells for drinking water, and the quality of the water can vary. Mark Moran reports.
5: Indigenous researchers in Arizona are educating Navajo tribal members about the potential dangers in their water. In many rural villages, Native Americans rely on wells for drinking water, and the quality of that water can vary. Parts of the Navajo and Hopi reservations in the Southwest, including Arizona, were heavily mined for uranium for nuclear weapons during the Cold War. Northern Arizona University analytical chemist and Navajo tribal member Janie Ingram, who grew up on the reservation, says it became clear in her adult life that no one's testing those abandoned mines.
6: There's over 500 abandoned mine sites that are an issue because there really was very little to no cleanup that happened.
5: Ingram says her goal isn't necessarily to pin the contaminated sites on one group, but rather to determine the levels of pollution and educate other tribal members about the importance of clean drinking water. Aside from driving as far as 100 miles to collect clean drinking water, Indigenous community members often have to rely on trucks that deliver it. I'm Mark Moran for Arizona News Connection.
0: And I'm Jill Freitas.
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10: 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This is Lonnie Beasley with news from Chickasaw Country. Chickasaw Nation Emergency Management reminds Chickasaw Country residents burn bans remain in effect for all portions of the 13-county Chickasaw Nation Treaty Territory. It is unlawful for anyone subject to the Chickasaw Nation's jurisdiction to set fire to any forest, grass, range, crop, or other wildlands, or to build campfires or bonfires or burn trash or other material that may cause a fire while the burn ban is in effect. For updates, visit chickasaw.net/burn ban. Bark in the Park returns to Lions Park in Blanchard this Saturday. The Blanchard News reports the event is scheduled for 10 a.m. to 1 p.m. and will feature vendors, vaccine options, and other pet-friendly activities. There will also be photo opportunities and meet and greets with local rescues, as well as food trucks and activities for children. Contests will honor the largest dog, smallest dog, ugliest dog, and best-dressed pet in costume. Stevens County OSU Extension is offering an 8-week strength training program. 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To reserve a spot or request additional information, call the Stevens County OSU Extension Office. 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
11: Thank you, Lonnie, for that wonderful news. Ah, oh, Lonnie sounds weird. Mr. Beasley, thank you for that. You are listening to KCMP, and let's take a look at your Chickasaw Country forecast. Today's high near 100. Heat index pushes that over a few degrees. We do have a heat advisory in Johnston County, and there's more to the east, but that doesn't mean that if you're in the other counties that you should take it lightly. It is very hot outside. We've seen this drought continue for quite a while. We know what to do, but we don't need to get sloppy with it. You want to stay safe, take breaks, make sure you get plenty of fluids, work in the shade if you can, and never ever leave a child or a pet alone in a vehicle, especially during this heat. It can and will be deadly. Overnight low tonight, 77 degrees, clear skies. Wednesday, hot again, high near 101. Wednesday night, mid-70s, you're seeing a trend. Thursday, Friday into the weekend, highs near 100. Lows overnight in the mid-70s with clear skies. Hopefully, there is a chance of showers into late in the weekend, Sunday, maybe Monday. I'm being hopeful, but, you know, we'll see. We'll hang on to that hope. So, again, there's a burn ban that's been ongoing for quite a while. It continues for Chickasaw Country. It is in effect for all counties. So avoid anything that could cause a spark or a flame. Perfect conditions for that fire to take off. Again, thanks for joining us here at KCMP. We'll get back to the music in just a second, but first, USDA update. And then, my favorite and yours, Bird Note on KCMP.
12: A busy 2 months coming up for those involved in the preparation and transport of this year's U.S. Capitol Christmas tree. This year's selection, courtesy of the Gem State.
13: It's coming off of the Salmon River Ranger District on the southern half of our forest. It's a grand fir. It's 80 foot tall.
12: And according to Heath Perrine of the U.S. Forest Service's Nez Perce Clearwater National Forest in Idaho,
13: I believe is the first time a grand fir has been selected as the nation's capital Christmas tree.
12: He notes the amount of effort since last winter in searching for what became the selected U.S. Capital Christmas tree this year.
13: We did a rollout to the forest this winter, and we let people know that we were going to be providing the tree for 2026. And so we encouraged employees as part of their normal duties as they go out into the woods and do their normal work, if they saw a good candidate for a tree, to make note of it and submit it as a potential candidate. You're looking for a tree that's pretty on all angles. We were wanting to send a larger tree, so we were asking people to look for trees that were between 80 and 100 feet tall.
12: Pride adds there was not a set tree variety in mind for Idaho's gift to the nation.
13: We were encouraging lots of different candidates based on species. One really cool thing about the Nez Perce Clearwater National Forest is that we have a lot of diverse species across the forest. Our state tree, the western white pine, is abundant. Lots of fir options between Douglas fir, grand fir, subalpine fir. We were even entertaining western red cedar. Through that process, we got about 40 potential candidates, and then the leadership for this project, we actually went out and looked at all of them and refined that to a much smaller list of 12.
12: What's finalists were selected, the architect of the Capitol paid a visit to the Gem State this past July.
13: And we took him to each of these 12 trees, and from there he was able to make a selection for the best one to send.
12: With the tree selected, what's next? collection of ornaments from Idaho that will adorn the Capitol Christmas tree and companion trees throughout federal offices in the nation's capital.
13: We're responsible for providing 10,000 ornaments. 6,500 of those are small and 3,500 of those are large. The amount of ornaments that have been coming in from our local communities, from just 4-H clubs and local youth clubs, Senior Citizen Center put together some.
12: The tour of the tree's home state will precede the cross-country trek with arrival of the tree to the Capitol grounds scheduled for the week prior to Thanksgiving.
13: Harvest will be at the end of October, and then we'll be gently packaging it up, taking it out of the woods, and then from there, about the end of October, we will start our official whistle stop.
12: Set up a decoration of the tree that occurs for lighting ceremonies sometime after Thanksgiving. I'm Rod Bain reporting for the U.S. Department of Agriculture in Washington, D.C.
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17: This is Bird Note. Laugh, and the world laughs with you is an old saying. It's true for people, and for some parrots, too. Kias are large alpine parrots that live on New Zealand's South Island. They're the clowns of the parrot world. With olive-green plumage, a red rump, and a long, curved beak, these social birds are intelligent and playful. When they're playing, kias produce a distinct warbling call, a play call, that sounds and functions much like contagious laughter in humans. Scientists in Austria, who study how birds think and behave, wanted to test this idea. They recorded captive kias making those warbling calls, then traveled to New Zealand where they played the recordings for wild kias. Wild kias that had been playing began playing harder and even engaged birds that had not been playing at all. Scientists think the play call had an emotional effect on the birds. Hearing it seemed to put them in a playful mood, even when they were alone. For Bird Note, I'm Mary McCann. Bird Note gives you the sounds of birds every day, and you get the sights as well when you follow us on Instagram @BirdNoteRadio.

0: serving the southern Oklahoma communities of Davis, Tishomingo, Healdton.
1: You know, I mentioned how we shouldn't get lazy and, you know, disrespectful with the weather conditions that we've had going on. We get used to the heat. We get used to the same old, and it's like, I can do it now. No, you never know when it's going to rear its ugly head. So you want to be safe. You want to give the weather its due respect. Here's Aretha Franklin on KCMP.

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Let's send this off with a little throwback from Marvin Gaye and Tammy Terrell. Here's Ain't Nothing Like the Real Thing. You're listening to KCMP. Stay safe and stay hydrated out there.

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1: Now your Chickasaw Country forecast. Following this afternoon's highs near 100, will dip down to a low of 77 overnight with clear skies. Wednesday looks to continue the trend with highs near 100. Wednesday night, low of 75, and Thursday, Friday, and through the weekend, highs near 100. A burn ban remains in effect for all of Chickasaw Country. Please watch anything that could cause a spark or a flame. 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

Arkansas Country Forecast. Following this afternoon's highs near 100, will dip down to a low of 77 overnight with clear skies. Wednesday looks to continue the trend with highs near 100. Wednesday night, low of 75, and Thursday, Friday, and through the weekend, highs near 100. A burn ban remains in effect for all of Chickasaw Country. 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
1: Hey there, it's William Ryan III with 20 The Countdown Magazine. 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
1: Now your Chickasaw Country forecast. Following this afternoon's highs near 100 will dip down to a low of 77 overnight with clear skies. Wednesday looks to continue the trend with highs near 100. Wednesday night, low of 75, and Thursday, Friday, and through the weekend, highs near 100. A burn ban remains in effect for all of Chickasaw Country. Please watch anything that could cause a spark or a flame. Stay safe, stay hydrated, and stay tuned to KCMP.
2: Welcome to Afterglow. I'm your host, Richard Roland. On this episode, we're remembering Broadway composer Charles Strauss, who died in 2026. Originally aiming to be a classical composer, he wandered into the musical theater world and wrote dozens of musicals, 13 for the Broadway stage. He also scored a few films and even wrote one of the most famous sitcom themes ever. Over his six-plus decade career, he enjoyed culturally shifting successes and survived crushing failures with his shows. His long-running musicals Bye Bye Birdie, Golden Boy, Applause, and Annie won him praise and awards, while some of his others only lasted a handful of performances, with two of them famously closing on opening night. Nevertheless, his music endures, and we'll hear some of his most popular songs alongside those from musicals that never had the chance to soar. It's A Lot of Livin', the music of Charles Strauss, coming up next on Afterglow